0: Miami.
1: Many families here know the cost of oppression. I've heard stories over the past week and past months, every one of them heartbreaking. They know that the pain caused by the regime did not stop at the island's shores. And today's indictment, while it does not bring back the murdered victims, it makes a statement. The United States government has not forgotten these innocent men who were shot out of the sky.
0: Cuba's leader, Miguel Díaz-Canel, described the U.S. indictment of Raul Castro as a political move with no legal basis. An anchor on Cuban government television accused the U.S. of double standards.
2: Estados Unidos.
3: The United States, which has been a victim of the use of civil aviation for terrorist purposes, does not and would not tolerate hostile and provocative violations of its airspace by foreign aircraft and would act as it has demonstrated by using force. The U.S. government's inaction in response to the warnings conveyed at that time by Cuba laid bare its complicity in the planning and execution from its territory of violent, illegal, and terrorist acts against the Cuban government and people.
0: SpaceX has laid out plans for what could become the world's largest initial public offering in history. In a filing with the U.S. Securities and Exchange Commission, the company said it generated $18.7 billion U.S. dollars in revenue. The news from RTHK.
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6: It's 8:05 a.m. right here in the city. I'm Eka Shada. You've tuned in to Money Talk. Let's get you the headlines first up. Russian President Vladimir Putin visits Beijing to deepen ties with China, discusses numerous topics with President Xi Jinping. NVIDIA posts a record first quarter 2027 results, with revenues topping $82 billion U.S. dollars, while a planned strike at Samsung Electronics is suspended as the labor union reaches a tentative pay deal. Tech giant Meta starts laying off thousands of people across the globe as a part of its restructuring and cost-saving plans. An HSBC chief says that artificial intelligence will destroy and create jobs in the financial industry. And in today's Money Talk, we'll be joined by Ben Emmons, CIO founder at FedWatch and managing director at Highline Wealth Partners, as well as Kyle Rodder, senior market analyst at Capital.com, for our business discussion. In Your Money, Karen Wright will be asking Eric Streisand, managing director at the Global Institute for Tomorrow, how junior roles in business need to be redesigned in the world of AI in part one of a two-part discussion. And then we'll have a regular Thursday view from the US with John Terrett, our US markets correspondent. And if you're looking to get in touch with us, share any feedback or comments, a few ways that you can do that. You could email us on moneytalk@rthk.gov.hk or WhatsApp us on 6899-8518. All right, and yesterday we saw Asian markets ending in the red, even though the European markets and the US markets had quite the bounce back. And those comments from President Donald Trump, the deal talks with Iran were in their final stage, certainly provided quite the boost. John Terrett is here with an update from Wall Street in New York.
8: Thanks very much, Mega. Exciting news after the closing bell on Wall Street. Elon Musk announcing that SpaceX AI IPO is coming to the NASDAQ. They're targeting June the 12th. If all goes well, it'll be worth $75 billion. It will be the world's biggest ever IPO. Also after the bell, NVIDIA gave us their earnings. Second quarter revenue forecast was more than expected by $1 billion at $91 billion. Stock was down a little bit. I have to say, NVIDIA stock tends to go down when their earnings come out. But with NVIDIA, the most important thing is what they say about demand for their chips and whether or not that demand has been met. Let's run the numbers. The Dow was up 1.3% on Wednesday, 645 points at 50,009, back above 50,000 at the close. NASDAQ was up 1.5%, 399 points at 26,270. The S&P 500 up 1%, 79 points at 7,432. In Europe, another green day. London up 1%, 101 points at 10,432. DAX in Germany up 1.3%, 336 points at 24,730. 137. And the CAC in Paris up 1.7%, 135 points at 81.17. And so to Wall Street's Thursday, we get earnings from the giant store Walmart and the maker of agriculture equipment, John Deere. John Terrett for Money Talk in New York.
6: All right, and John will be back with us later on in the show with more details as well. But let's get you more details on our top stories then. Russian President Vladimir Putin met President Xi Jinping in Beijing yesterday. And the two leaders discussed a number of topics, including the war in Iran, at the Great Hall of the People. In opening remarks, President Xi Jinping said that both sides have been deepening mutual trust.
2: Currently, in a fluid and turbulent international situation, unilateralism and hegemonism are resurging. Yet the desire for peace, development and cooperation remains the aspiration of the people and the prevailing trend of our times.
6: And Russia's Vladimir Putin cited growing bilateral trade.
7: Even in the face of unfavorable external factors, our cooperation and economic cooperation has demonstrated good, high dynamics.
6: More than 20 agreements on trade and technology were signed between the two sides. Putin and Xi also renewed plans for a natural gas pipeline called Power of Siberia 2 between Russia and China. Now that's a project that's been in the works for a few years, and once completed, this 2,600-kilometer long natural gas pipeline is expected to carry up to 50 billion cubic meters of gas a year to China through Mongolia from the Russian gas fields of Yamal. Now the proposed additional pipeline would complement the existing of Power of Siberia 1 system, which delivers 38 billion cubic meters of gas to China annually. In a joint declaration, China and Russia also said that attempts by some countries to dominate global affairs in the spirit of the colonial era had failed, but that the world was in danger of return to the law of the jungle. Now, Putin also said on Wednesday that Russia was ready for cooperation with its partners, including the United States. Now, that's as per the Russian news agency Interfax. And Putin's spokesperson Dmitry Peskov also did not rule out a meeting between Putin and Trump at the APEC summit in China in November this year. Moving on to chipmaker Nvidia then, which has delivered a record-breaking earnings just a few hours ago. The stock, though, which has almost doubled in value from the last year, slid in post-market trading. The company's revenues came in at almost $82 billion versus the $79 billion that was being estimated. And this quarter is the 14th consecutive quarter of sequential growth for the company. And the big key driver was the data center revenues that came in at $75 billion, up 92% year-on-year. Now, this was driven by continued strength in NVIDIA's Blackwell architecture. Founder and CEO of the company, Jensen Huang, said that this was, quote, an extraordinary quarter and that demand has gone parabolic. Yeah, he said this in the earnings call, and he said that the reason for this is simple. Agentic AI has arrived. He also added that NVIDIA is the only platform that runs every AI model that includes Anthropic, OpenAI, SpaceX AI, Meta, and Google's Gemini. And he also said that physical AI would be the next wave. Meanwhile, over at Samsung Electronics, the world's largest chip maker, the planned labor strike by 48,000 employees has been suspended after a tentative pay deal was reached. The strike was set to begin today for 18 days, but now the tentative agreement will be put to a vote by members from the 22nd of May to the 27th of May. And what were the employees asking for? Well, they were angry about the pay gap with smaller rivals like SK Hynix, and also how bonuses get distributed between Samsung's different business units. Now, Samsung has accepted the union's demands to abolish the 50% cap on bonuses and to link the bonuses to operating profits, and to also formalize the changes in contracts. Now, that's as per one of Reuters' sources. Meanwhile, keeping with tech and AI and all that's happening, now layoffs at tech giant Meta have started taking effect, and that is as a part of its restructuring and cost-saving measures. The company began notifying workers around the world at 4 a.m. Wednesday local morning time, starting with the employees in Singapore. The layoffs are going to eliminate 8,000 roles. That's about 10% of its 70,000-strong workforce. U.S. employees will also be receiving a severance package, which

0: includes 4 months of base pay plus 2 weeks for every year of continuous employment. And the company's HR chief also said that managerial positions would be cut across the company to create flatter organizational structures. And the latest round of cuts is hitting Meta's engineering and product teams in particular. In addition to that, Meta also informed some 7,000 workers that they've been reassigned to newly formed teams that will focus on AI initiatives, including products and agents. And per one estimate, the layoffs will create about $3 billion in savings compared to the $145 billion it is expected to spend on CapEx this year. And it's not just jobs at Meta that are being streamlined. HSBC's chief executive George Azelhedri has said at an investor event yesterday that generative AI will destroy and create jobs in the financial industry. But he also added that this will serve as an accelerator for the group to reach its ambitious business goals. Now, the bank has already appointed chief AI officer to redesign workflows, calling on employees to upskill themselves rather than resist change. Now, Elhedri's comments come just a day after Standard Chartered said that it planned to use AI to automate its work process and replace 15% of the back office staff by 2030, which analysts expect will result in a cut of about 7,000 jobs. Here's George's Elhedri.
1: The problem is, how can we make sure that those 200,000 colleagues have been given all the capabilities, the training, the tools to make themselves future-ready, be more productive versions of themselves? Importantly, how can they be on the journey with us, not fighting us, not disenfranchised, not anxious, overwhelmed, and resisting the change? That's our first mission. Everyone will be given training capabilities, productivity tools, specialized tools.
0: And the HSBC chief also said that it's deploying AI across multiple functions and that AI could help strengthen the consumer experience as technology speeds up background checks on clients, reducing their onboarding times by half.
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0: And Ben Emmons, CIO, founder at FedWatch and managing director at Highline Partners, and Kyle Rod, our senior market analyst at Capital.com, join us to help make sense of all the news that we've seen come in. Ben and Kyle, thank you so much for joining us at a very late time in your evenings.
3: No problem. No worries. Good morning. Good morning.
0: Good morning. Okay. So many things to discuss, but let's take it up first with all the tech-centered news that we've had come out in the last 24 hours, I would say. And shall we start off with NVIDIA, then Ben? And what did you make of the numbers? Absolutely spectacular quarter, at least in terms of, the top line, the operating level, the growth in data centers. What did you make of the commentary coming in from Jensen Huang and the numbers overall, Ben?
3: Yeah, it was stellar of both. I mean, I think that as the intro mentioned, I typically it's a bit of a sell the fact, impact on the stock itself, but it's kind of meaningless. Obviously, data center revenue continued to pick up with significant momentum was a key part about it because of all the spending that's happening, it starts to pay off. And NVIDIA is obviously a really good barometer for that. There was not much said about or anything about China, right? There was somewhat absent of this of the earnings, I guess, because this H200 chip deal is in limbo with China because China has, for now, blocked those sales to be happening. I guess because China really wants to try to have its own chip. Other than that, you get like hyperscaler CapEx is going to continue to grow astronomically, and then they think that they're going to grow even faster than the hyperscaler CapEx in itself. So they expect a lot more to happen there. This is important for the U.S. economy, because a lot of it is driven by that at the moment. It's really like cushioning the blow from the conflict with Iran and the high energy prices we're facing here. And I guess finally it was also, the street is always looking for, above and beyond certain beats, but the beats were actually coming in really well. So I think that they did exceptionally well with this quarter. So the stock, I think, will continue to rally as we go from here.
0: Yeah, it's already close to double digits.

0: the last 1 year, and it seems like there's no stopping. And Kyle, you know, the one comment that Jensen Huang made was that agentic AI has arrived, and that I feel also flows into what we've seen happen then at Meta and the layoffs that have taken place there over the last 24 hours and how they're restructuring their labor force. Do you think it is we are seeing the impact of agentic AI in, you know, play out with how things have developed over the past few months in this field?
1: Well, I definitely think that we're seeing companies roll this out at significant scale. And as a result, obviously, it's one thing that's behind, you know, the obviously monetization of AI, and then obviously continued as far as NVIDIA is concerned, chip demand. So, you know, I mean, I guess harking back to the point that we made before about NVIDIA's results in particular, is this, it's so difficult for that company to exceed expectations because we get so much information earlier in the earnings period from these hyperscalers, the information, for example, that you're just alluding to. But I think ultimately we continue to see that there are developments in artificial intelligence that they are being applied across the economy at scale, and more importantly, being monetized, creating more runway for chip demand in the future. So things are moving quickly and in a direction that suggests, again, mass adoption. And obviously, you know, we're seeing that reflected in a lot of these sort of, you know, companies who are now looking quite fairly valued once again, that, you know, this kind of use case and monetization is sort of being proven in the numbers.
0: Right. Moving on to then on the latest developments in the Middle East as well, and we've had the comments come in from President Trump, who's once again saying that, you know, he's and the countries are very close to the finish line as to what happens in the Middle East and in Iran. And some of the comments coming in from the U.S. Treasury Secretary as well, Scott Bessent, has said that, you know, we've seen this massive elevation in yields. We've seen inflation numbers starting to get sticky. But he's talking about how all of this is transient and, you know, this would all go away when the conflict ends. Ben, how are you viewing this spike that we've had in the yields? And would you agree with Bessent, or do you agree with his view that this is just transient in nature?
2: So the market is trying to challenge Scott Bessent and the president now, because, you know, right about this level, you know, just below 470, they early 2025, when the yield was at that time the same level, really started to put emphasis on the 10-year, saying, no, we target this, we want to have this lower. So I think that they're getting the heat now about that this market is testing them and their thesis about that this conflict will be resolved, and it's, you know, really soon. And it turned out to be not the case for weeks and weeks and weeks and end now. Every time we hear this, you get a market reaction, amazingly, but then it gets taken back quick because it's not so simple to end this conflict with an adversary like Iran. So I don't believe that these yields are going to fall much further from here, and probably going to try to test it even further. So in a way, the market is very efficient, right, on how to drive the conflict ultimately to a resolution, that one of the sides has to truly capitulate in order to get a compromise, right? And it may lead to a 5% yield on the 10-year, and oil prices over $120 a barrel to actually get to that outcome. Because this is really the issue, though. I mean, every time we get to these levels, they start to jawbone. It's what the president did today, right? Like, you know, final stages, and the markets goes haywire. And it's all algorithms, by the way, that are picking this up and start trading. Not necessarily end investors. Nonetheless, it affects sentiment temporarily, but it's all about the game of, like, how far can you really go with this? We're kind of reaching the limit here, right? So I do think the market will test the president, Scott Bessent, once again, until there is a more meaningful, really, capitulation on either the U.S. side or Iran's side to get this over the finish line. And it sounds to me that Iran continues to have more of the older cards stronger in their hand, given that they control the Strait of Hormuz, which, by the way, as a final point there, it's not only oil and commodities that are being, you know, held up there and causing all this ripple effect. You also have significant amount of undersea cables there, right, that Iran wants to charge fees for to the mega U.S. companies, which all use these cables for digital

0: digital, you know, transmission. And believe it or not, the Strait of Hormuz represents more than 30% of global transmission of digital data, right? So it's incredible, right, how much of a stronghold Iran has over this conflict by controlling the Strait.
1: It's almost like, you know, unwittingly, the data points that we're seeing seem to be stacking up similarly to what we saw in 2007. I mean, the yields are already there, but some of the other factors as well are looking rather troubling. And we are seeing, you know, we did see Donald Trump visit China last week. We've had the Russian president here in Beijing as well this week. Carl, what do you think of, you know, these dynamics as they play out on the geopolitical front and the impact that they could have on the markets? The Iranian foreign ministers also at, you know, at one point earlier in the week mentioned that he would welcome, you know, China's advice on what is and how this is all playing out.
2: I think something that I could add there is that what we're seeing is a sign of the kind of multipolar world that obviously we're entering to and the age of disruption that we're experiencing, and perhaps in contrast to, you know, what was called once upon a time, that it was still called, I should say, what was experienced as the great moderation throughout the sort of 90s, 2000s in particular, with interest rates. It was very much driven by sort of a peace premium and a sort of a stability in global markets that allowed for open trade, disinflation, for example. We're seeing a lot of that unwind. We've entered, as I said, a world of sort of multipolarity, greater geopolitical risk, systemic instability. And I think what people are relearning is effectively that that comes with inflationary risks and therefore interest rate volatility and therefore asset price volatility. And so these sorts of, you know, ructions that we're seeing are going to persist. They are, you know, quite structural at this point in time. And all it effectively means is that, you know, the kind of, again, inflationary dynamics that we're seeing at the moment is being either inflamed or caused by those sorts of factors, and are likely to create these sorts of headaches, at least periodically, for investors who have to deal with far more volatile prices, far more volatile interest rates, and again, asset prices that can be a little bit more difficult to value.
1: That's right. And we're seeing some, you know, quite a positive reaction in the markets this Thursday morning. The Japanese markets that opened up just a short while ago are just already up 2.5%. We've had actually a data point as well come out. The exports numbers for April were just released, and that's Japan's exports have grown 14.8% in the month of April. That's a solid beat on what the analysts were building in. The imports have also actually jumped about 9.7% year on year. We are seeing that play out even in the currency market, with the yen marginally appreciating against the US dollar right now, still hovering around those 159 levels. Ben, I'd like you to tell us a bit more about this, how this is playing out, and especially the inflationary pressures that could work and move through the world as this crisis in the Middle East continues. And we are also seeing, labor markets as well come under pressure.
0: Yeah, there's obviously a ripple effect going through. And I think it's just taking Japan as a good example, right? Like about 90% of the energy as imports comes from the Strait of Hormuz. Now, this number shows that part actually plunged, but they had a fair bit of offset there from artificial intelligence related products. So in a way, you have the energy impact certain countries like Japan very negative, right? Because they're so relying. Several countries in Asia have this too, and it's probably going to be, you know, a shortage issue. But then you have the other side of it, that artificial intelligence being so heavily invested in everywhere, right? It's not just in the US. That is partly currently at least offsetting some of the negative impact. Now just to be seen how that continues, because as I mentioned, like the way bond yields and oil prices are trading in lockstep with one another is all about the duration of the conflict and how long that strait will stay closed. And the longer it stays closed, everybody understands that the ripple effect with supply chain only gets worse. And we're not yet at pandemic levels, but we could get there again if that doesn't get itself resolved. And finally, which was in the minutes from the Fed today, a lot of emphasis on the risk of that everything gets de-anchored, right? Inflation expectations really drift away.

0: and people start acting very differently to this energy shock than maybe in the past, meaning you could get significant inflationary pressure just from that, of people rushing, buying goods, trying to get ahead of inflation. You know, these are other effects from this situation you have to deal with and encounter potential investors that, if that is the case, then we're going to see far more tighter central banks from here, meaning more rate hikes at some point this year, starting into next year. So we have to keep that in mind.
1: That's right. And it's possible that President Trump does not get his wish for rate cuts with the new Fed governor who's set to be sworn in tomorrow. Thank you so much, Ben and Kyle, for taking out the time to join us this late in your evening. Well, that's a word coming in from these two experts. But still to come in Your Money, Carolyn Wright will be joined by Eric Streisand, Managing Director at Global Institute for Tomorrow. And they'll be talking about how junior roles and businesses may need to be redesigned in the world of AI in part one of this two-part discussion. After that, we'll have the view from US with John Terrett, our US markets correspondent. Meanwhile, we've got Asian markets, which have opened up with quite the upswing. Nikkei's up 2.5%, the ASX 200 has added on 120 points, and the Kospi is also doing quite well. But it's almost 8:30 and time for the news.
2: Hong Kong saw heavy rainfall overnight. The observatory issued the red rainstorm warning at 2:40 a.m. before replacing it with the amber warning at 5:15. It also issued a special flooding announcement for the Northern New Territories on top of an earlier landslip warning. Asam Khan reports.
3: The observatory warned of heavy rain in the northern part of the New Territories, especially around Shengshui, Taku Ling and Sha Tau Kok. The Drainage Services Department said 90 emergency response teams had been called in to inspect or clear floodwater. It said as of 3 a.m., 7 flooding cases had been confirmed and 6 had been resolved. It said it was currently working on the remaining cases in Pingche and Fanling, and that it had deployed 2 powerful drainage robots.
2: 33-year-old man will appear at Tumu Magistrates Court today on drugs charges. Customs officers arrested him on Tuesday after seizing about 31 kilos of suspected cannabis buds in an anti-narcotics operation in Tuen Mun. Police say the suspected drugs have a street value of about $6 million. Samsung Electronics Union has suspended a strike that was set to begin today after reaching a tentative pay deal with management. The agreement will now be put to a vote by its members. Industrial action at Samsung had threatened to disrupt the production of AI and other chips. Choi Sung-ho is a Samsung union leader.
4: Just hours before the planned general strike, our union and management reached a tentative agreement. At the same time, the union issued Strike Action Directive No. 3 and suspended the general strike.
2: Yoo Myung-gu is the head of Samsung Electronics Division Solutions People Team.
5: We hope this tentative agreement will serve as a starting point for building a mutually beneficial labour management culture.
2: Meanwhile, South Korea's exports for the first 20 days of May jumped by almost 65% when compared to a year earlier. That's according to government data. Exports of semiconductors soared 202%, while car exports declined 10%. Former Cuban President Raul Castro has been indicted in the United States on murder charges. The indictment charges him with 1 count of conspiracy to kill U.S. nationals, 4 counts of murder, and 2 counts of destruction of aircraft. 5 other people are also named as defendants. The charges stem from a 1996 incident in which Cuban jets shot down planes operated by a group of Cuban exiles. Acting U.S. Attorney General Todd Blanche was speaking in Miami.
6: Many families here know the cost of oppression. I've heard stories over the past week and past months, every one of them heartbreaking. They know that the pain caused by the regime did not stop at the island's shores. And today's indictment, while it does not bring back the murdered victims, it makes a statement. The United States government has not forgotten these innocent men who were shot out of the sky.
2: Cuba's leader Miguel Díaz-Canel described the U.S. indictment of Raul Castro as a political move with no legal basis. An anchor on Cuban government television accused the U.S. of double standards.
7: The United States, which has been a victim of the use of

0: civil aviation for terrorist purposes does not and would not tolerate hostile and provocative violations of its airspace by foreign aircraft and would act as it has demonstrated by using force. The U.S. government's inaction in response to the warnings conveyed at that time by Cuba laid bare its complicity in the planning and execution from its territory of violent, illegal, and terrorist acts against the Cuban government and people.
1: SpaceX has laid out plans for what could become the largest initial public offering in history. Filing with the U.S. Securities and Exchange Commission, the first time SpaceX has publicly disclosed detailed financial information, the company said it generated $18.7 billion U.S. in revenue in 2025. It also said it posted an operating loss of $2.6 billion as it poured money into next-generation rocket development and AI. Football and Aston Villa have strolled to a 3-0 victory over Freiburg in the Europa League final in Istanbul. The victory marked Villa's first major trophy since lifting the League Cup in 1996 and their first European title since their 1982 European Cup triumph against Bayern Munich. And that's the news from RTHK.
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0: Still to come in Your Money, Calvin Wright would be joined by Eric Streisen, Managing Director at the Global Institute for Tomorrow, for a look at how junior roles in businesses may be impacted and need to be redesigned in the world of AI. In part one of a two-part discussion, and John Tarrant, our US markets correspondent, will bring us a view from the US later in the show. But first up, a re-look at the headlines. Russian President Vladimir Putin visits Beijing to deepen ties with China, discusses numerous topics with President Xi Jinping. NVIDIA posts a record first quarter profits and revenues of $82 billion, while a planned strike at Samsung Electronics is suspended as the labor union reaches a tentative pay deal. Tech giant Meta starts laying off thousands of people across the globe as a part of its restructuring and cost-saving plans. An HSBC chief says that artificial intelligence will destroy and create jobs in the financial industry. Money Talk on RTHK Radio 3. All right, to the markets then. And Asia's opened up with quite a bang this morning. But let's get you more details on how the US markets wrapped up. John Tarrant is here with the updates from Wall Street.
1: Thanks very much indeed, Megha. Well, 3 days of market meandering on Wall Street came to an end at the end of the Wednesday session on Wall Street because stocks soared and oil slumped amid hopes for a resolution to the Iran conflict. Tech bounced back strongly as well ahead of the chipmaker NVIDIA's earnings, which I'll get to in just a second. But at the end of it all, the Dow closed back above 50,000, well over 600 points. The techs helped the Nasdaq rally by 400 points. The S&P 500 was up 1% and oil was down about 5%. I'll run the numbers in full in just a second. But then after the bell, NVIDIA beat its second quarter revenue forecast by quite a bit, actually, a good $1 billion, coming in at $91 billion, whereas $90 had been expected. The stock was down a little bit after the news. I have to say, NVIDIA shares tend to go down after their earnings reports. And just so you know, Megha, the only thing that matters when it comes to NVIDIA is not what they did, but what they forecast about the demand and whether or not that demand for their chips is being met or not. Elsewhere, big box and discount retailer Target's earnings showed its revamp is going well, but its guidance barely moved, and it warned of challenges ahead. And for that reason, the stock was down about 4% at the end of the day, though it's up about 22% for the year so far. We're in retail season at the moment. TJ Maxx and Marshalls are very cheap stores. Their growth accelerated. They're shrugging off higher gas prices. The home improvement store Lowe's had a slight miss, like its rival Home Depot the day before, but the stock was up 1.3% over at Lowe's. Home Depot on Tuesday gave us their earnings, and on Wednesday they were up about 3%. And it is reported that OpenAI is asking Goldman Sachs and Morgan Stanley, two big names on Wall Street, to shepherd their IPO. And this comes days after Elon Musk's court case against it collapsed. And I guess the other big story of the day

0: is that we've just heard that Elon Musk's SpaceX AI has now officially filed for an IPO. A couple of weeks ago, I told you that they had kind of unofficially done so. Now it's official. It's on. The biggest IPO the world has ever seen. Now let's run the numbers. And it's all green. The Dow was ahead by 1.3%, 645 points, 50,009. The Nasdaq was up 1.5%, 399 points, at 26,270. The S&P 500 ahead by 1%, 79 points, 7,432. In Europe, another green day. London up 1%, 101 points, at 10,432. DAX in Germany up 1.3%, 336 points, at 24,737. And the CAC 40 in Paris ahead by 1.7%, 135 points at 8,117. Now, on Wall Street's Thursday, when you're all asleep tonight, we will get earnings from the big store Walmart and the tractor maker, the farming equipment maker, John Deere. Well, that's it for now, Mega. I'll be back in about 10 minutes with the view from the US. I'll be assessing President Trump's trip to Beijing last week, tell you how the Fed chair is about to be sworn in Washington, D.C., and, of course, more about the SpaceX AI IPO, which has just been announced. So, Mega, I'll see you in about 10 minutes.
1: All right, and let's take a look at the markets as well. Like I said, Asia's kicked off this Thursday morning with a very strong start. The biggest move really at this point in time is coming in on the Korean markets. The Kospi is up a whopping 350 points. The Japanese Nikkei 225, not too far behind, also up a good solid 3% at 61,400 odd levels. And you've got, however, the Hang Seng futures also indicating a positive start to our market. It's in a little while from now. Hang Seng futures right now up a 0.75%. RTHK Radio 3. Time for your money then. And Karen Wright finds out how more thought needs to go into jobs roles in the age of AI. Good morning, Karen.
2: Good morning. Today we're going to take a look at how the rise of AI is changing the world of work and why businesses might need to think about redesigning junior roles to help with issues like staff retention, as well as a bit more of a broader look at staff retention. I'm joined now by Eric Streisand, who's Managing Director at the Global Institute for Tomorrow. Lovely to meet you, Eric.
3: Good morning to you.
2: So first off, maybe you can introduce yourself and GIFT.
3: We're an independent Pan-Asian think tank and a provider of executive education, leadership development, and corporate advisory work. And for 20 years, we've been based in Hong Kong. We also have an ASEAN office in Malaysia, working with a wide range of global companies, regional companies, government departments across a range of leadership, corporate culture, education, skills, mindsets, and what it takes to succeed in a fast-changing world.
2: All right. Well, that sounds like excellent qualifications to chat on this topic. So let's look at the world of work. And I think we're all probably aware that modern times have seen greater levels of staff turnover than we maybe used to see. So what are you seeing as some of the most common staff retention issues that companies have been facing in recent years?
3: Yeah, it's a persistent problem. I think it's multifaceted, and you could take it from the organization point of view, the company point of view, or the individual staff point of view. I think the biggest shift that we've seen is the difficulty with young professionals in retention, development, kind of loyalty, and individuals wanting to grow with a particular company. And of course, in a tight labor market, individuals feel they have more options, so they're more willing to look around, to jump. And I think if companies are not grounded in a strong sense of purpose and mission, and individuals don't feel that, then if it's primarily a salary and kind of work-life point of view, then particularly young professionals are more inclined to move around and to jump. And that causes problems for employers.
2: So maybe it's that they don't get a sense of belonging, and then the employer is having to recruit over and over again for the same role.
3: Yeah, and I think that far too often companies, and particularly with large, you know, human resources, administrative machinery, approach it too transactionally. and perhaps discount.

0: about the role of culture and a sense of team and belonging in the whole equation. And without that, then individual staff will also treat it as transactional and will look for something better.
1: And how much do you think technology is feeding into this? Because, you know, a lot of people, probably particularly young people, are concerned about the rise of AI and that maybe taking up what junior roles were expected to do in the past.
0: Well, I think it started before the recent rise of AI as a consumer application. Of course, AI far predates the 2002-2003 onset of the ChatGPT, et cetera. And I think the whole rise of social media as a technology phenomenon and a society phenomenon had already implanted within young professionals this notion of fluidity, of I can do anything, I will just take whatever the best opportunities that come along. So I think that had already started the trend. But certainly with generative AI, it presents a whole new challenge for young professionals, which I have argued for some time now, is the most vulnerable and the most at risk are the young professionals who have not yet developed deep domain knowledge and expertise. And they are, of course, therefore the most expendable from an employer point of view.
1: And so should employers be thinking a lot more about helping these younger people with their sort of aspirations towards their career development and how they can develop their skills and get better and really start to maybe enjoy their jobs more?
0: Well, I think they certainly should. And companies have always invested in what they see as their top talents, their high potential through management trainee programs or high potential pools. And those are individuals that we have worked with for the better part of 20 years. I think the others who are not included in that pool are the ones who are most vulnerable to leaving. And certainly you would say that if a company is committed to retaining and developing staff, then they must do more. But in many ways, they're not really set up to do that. And much of their training and development is too functional. It's too conventional. It's not inspiring. It's actually out of step with the direction of the world and the economy. And I think corporate HR and development teams are slow to adapt. On the other hand, companies will say, but if a young person is not committed or not loyal to stay with us, then this is an investment which is poorly placed. And I would say for SMEs, small companies, which includes ours, it becomes very challenging to think about making, you know, significant investments of time and energy and money if a young person does not give the indication that they're going to stay for the long term.
1: So how do businesses need to be rethinking this and to make things more inspiring and to encourage people to stay?
0: Yes, I would say that actually, if you look at studies and many, many have been done, there are a couple of factors that actually promote retention, which are more cultural factors and organization kind of culture. I think the number one factor is, does an individual enjoy working with their direct supervisor, their boss? The relationship between a staff and their supervisor is the most important. It's actually not about the company as much as it is about the individual who you work for. And the second is, does the individual have other friends within the organization? If you have one or two friends within the immediate team that you enjoy working with, then the retention and the stickiness is far greater. And those are corporate culture issues far more than some performative stated purpose or some financial results or even training and development programs.
1: All right, so let's dive a little bit more now into how AI is changing things. What are you seeing there?
0: Well, the greatest risk, and I think most companies have not actually figured out how to deploy and how to manage and how to use it wisely. I think we're still in the early innings, and I think that this is causing big headaches and actually lost investment for the vast majority of companies. I think once they figure out a little bit more how to integrate it into workflows, then job roles and the tasks that are involved in those roles change quite fundamentally. I would say the biggest danger, and this is something that we're already seeing in clients that we work with and the individuals we work with, is the sort of misappropriation and offloading of cognitive tasks that should better remain with the individual. So people are trying to do more with AI that actually they should be retaining in their own intellectual development and their own thinking skills. And I think the tension between efficiency and productivity and the human intellectual rigor and intellectual contribution is the line that most organizations have not figured out yet.
1: And do you think actually maybe young people might be better positioned to be able to learn to use the AI to help them with a task whilst they're still actually doing the logic and the reasoning and the deeper thought on things?
0: Well, this is the great paradox, because of course young professionals entering the workforce already have more exposure to the tools. If it's a fresh grad or someone with, let's say, less than 3 to 5 years experience, then they would have been using these tools already in university. And it's no surprise they are already far more quick on the uptake and fluent with these tools. What they don't have is actually practical business and domain experience. So one of the key success factors in how one uses AI productively and effectively is in knowing what the user, the human, needs to retain in terms of the thinking and the planning and the direction, and what can then be offloaded to the machine. Perhaps more importantly is the assessment of the quality of the output and exercising human judgment over whether an output is good enough or not good enough, and the need to then iterate and do 2 or 3 iterations before giving it to their seniors. So actually, the time invested, or let's say wasted, in parsing AI slop, that is AI outputs that are not good enough, that don't make sense, this is far outweighing the efficiency gains that companies have made. And if a young professional, or frankly any professional, is not able to exercise good human judgment over those outputs, then they will continue to spend time in reading outputs that are not useful.
1: Well, on that note, we have run out of time for today, but I want to definitely delve more into this understanding and analysing the results you get from AI better. So thank you for joining me today, Eric Streisen, Managing Director at the Global Institute for Tomorrow.
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3: Let's bring in John Terra then, our US markets correspondent, who joins us from New York. Good evening, John.
4: Good evening, good morning. How are you, Megha?
3: Very well, very well. Okay, let's. Shall we start off with President Donald Trump's visit to China last week? How was it received in the US? What were the big takeaways?
4: Well, I think from Wall Street's perspective, they love the pageantry, you know, the Great Hall of the People, the red carpet, the military display, the children were delightful. I think they were a bit disappointed by what we call the lack of deliverables. So deliverables are contracts, firm deals, hard evidence, proof that work was actually done behind the scenes. Now, bear with me a second, because until today, we even thought that the Boeing deal was in doubt. We didn't think that was going ahead. And then today, the Ministry of Commerce in Beijing came out and said that it was going ahead to buy 200 Boeing jets and that the US would provide engines and spare parts for the Chinese going forward. This is actually quite a big deal, because up until now, Beijing has always favored Airbus, the European rival to Boeing. The only thing I will say is that Wall Street was hoping for 500, not 200 jets, but you know, this is a good start. There were also vague promises to buy more commodities, things like soybeans, so we'll see how that goes forward in the future. The thing is, I think on the personal relationship level and the diplomatic relationship level, this was a victory. If you are a third level diplomat, you know, 2 or 3 down from the boss, you're in regular contact with Washington, D.C. on a respectful and friendly basis, from Beijing to D.C. They do this all the time. We know this goes on behind the scenes regularly. But this was the two biggest leaders in the world coming together. So you have to believe that whatever was said or whatever wasn't actually kind of materialized, the relationship is more solid than it was, firmer than it was. It's kind of a case of when you see the whites of the other person's eyes, you know, you can see what they're really really thinking, what they're really like, you know. And that happened last week. President Trump said the trip was fantastic. He said the deals were done. The details would follow. We assume he's right. I mean, the Ministry of Commerce coming out today was a big step forward for us in America. And I think it was a moment of history. You know, these two men, the two biggest economies in the world, they talked about the three T's, trade, tariffs, and even Taiwan, which is important. It was all aired in those rooms at the Great Hall of the People. And I think that's very important. And of course, President Putin was there today. And some detractors here are saying, oh, look at that. You know, a couple of days after Trump was there, Putin's in there. But, you know, once again, there's President Putin. He's now talking to President Xi. President Xi can tell him exactly what Donald Trump said to him last week. You've got to believe that there's a possibility that President Xi will be acting as some kind of broker when it comes to the Ukraine war. Now, I don't know whether that's true, but once again, two people meeting face to face is better than not meeting at all.
3: That's certainly true. Let's also talk about the new US Fed chair, Kevin Warsh. He's set to take charge tomorrow, and this time he'd be brought in the White House. That's also new, isn't it?
4: Well, yeah, I've got to be honest with you, Megha. I assumed this was going to happen on Monday or Tuesday. In other words, it was a priority, you know, because, I mean, gosh, you've got to have a chairman of the central bank, haven't you? As it turns out, the ceremony will be in the Oval on Friday. I think President Trump wants to make a big deal of it. I think he wants to make a real splash and a real display before the markets end on Friday, before the weekend comes. Now, Kevin Warsh is inheriting inflation that's a three-year high. CPI was at 3.8% in April. PPI, the producer inflation, which is going to come down to us eventually, was at 6%, which is three times the Fed's target for inflation here. Of course, he promised in the Congress to stand up to President Trump's desire for interest rate cuts. But as it turns out, I think Wall Street is expecting it to be more like interest rate hikes before the year's end. Now, I think what will happen is Kevin Warsh will always maintain an interest rate cutting stance. That will be his opinion, his desire. But obviously, he's going to have to do what is necessary in order to keep the US economy on track. And the other thing to remember about this is that when he is sworn in on Friday, and at the moment, Jerome Powell is the Fed chair pro tempore, he's still there until Friday, although he doesn't have much to do. But the thing to remember when Kevin Warsh does take over is that he is only one vote among 12. You know, you and I and others like us, we keep talking about the importance of being the Fed chair, but he can't actually influence too much. He just has the one vote like the other 11 members of the committee. So we'll see what happens.
3: That's right. And away from the US Fed, it is SpaceX in focus. Plans of a massive IPO. Oh, my gosh.
4: Massive. $80 billion bigger than the Saudi Aramco IPO in 2020, which was only 29.4. That's nothing. Nothing. Anyway, SpaceX AI's, they're aiming for June the 12th. Okay. It'll be at the NASDAQ, much to the huge irritation of staff at the New York Stock Exchange, I can tell you. The ticker symbol is going to be SPCX for SpaceX. Goldman Sachs is going to be the lead, although all five big Wall Street banks are involved in this and many others around the world as well. Now, if this goes the way we think it's going to go and they raise between $75 and $80 billion, this is going to make Elon Musk the world's can't believe I'm saying this, really, the world's first trillionaire. Okay, there has never been an individual who is a trillionaire before. But if this goes the way we think it's going to go, then it will be Elon Musk. Now, SpaceX, in the filing today, revealed that it did have a loss up till March 31st of this year of $4.3 billion. But in 2025, its revenue was up 33% over the previous year, 2024. There are questions, though, Megha. Will Elon Musk be the CEO of both Tesla and SpaceX AI? I don't know whether you know. It's not clear to me at the moment whether he will be. Then, of course, there are questions about will Tesla and SpaceX AI merge? That's a possibility as well. The key selling point of this company, though, is reliable deep space rocketry, and also what Musk wants to achieve, which is data centers in space. Okay, that's the big thing. Anyway, just briefly, very quickly, today, OpenAI said that Goldman Sachs and Morgan Stanley are going to leave their IPO. So there's a possibility that OpenAI will overshadow SpaceX AI. Well, it won't be as big. But of course, this comes days after Elon Musk's court case against OpenAI.

0: in California collapsed because Elon Musk, who was concerned that OpenAI was going to go into a public situation, he filed it too late and the jury tossed his case.
1: Right. What amazing times to be alive in. Thank you so much, John.
0: Isn't it?
1: It certainly is. Well, that's the view coming in from the US with John Terrett. All right, let's take a quick look at the markets then as we wrap up the show. And Asian markets are off to a rocking start. We've already spoken about

0: planned labor strike has been called off. Samsung stock is up 5%, as is the Korean Kospi. Also up 5.6% at 7,600 levels. And the Hang Seng futures are indicating a solid start to our markets in a very short while from now. HSI futures up 0.75% at 25,761. With that, it's a wrap on today's show. Tomorrow, James Ross will be here with Andrew Ferris, CEO of Ecognis Advisory, and Le Xia, Asia Chief Economist at BBVA Research. And Backchat is up next with Philip Wong and Mike Krause.
1: RTHK, the news at 9 with Robert Camp. Hong Kong saw heavy rainfall overnight. The observatory issued the red rainstorm warning at 2:40 a.m. before replacing it with the amber warning at 5:15. It also issued a special flooding announcement for the northern New Territories on top of an earlier landslip warning. Azam Khan reports.
2: The observatory warned of heavy rain in the northern part of the New Territories, especially around Shengshui, Takuling, and Sha Tau Kok. The Drainage Services Department said 90 emergency response teams had been called in to inspect or clear floodwater. It said as of 3 a.m., 7 flooding cases had been confirmed and 6 had been resolved. It said it was currently working on the remaining cases in Pingche and Fanling, and that it had deployed 2 powerful drainage robots.
1: 33-year-old man will appear at Tumut Magistrates' Court today on drugs charges. Customs officers arrested him on Tuesday after seizing about 31 kilos of suspected cannabis buds in an anti-narcotics operation in Tumut. Police say the suspected drugs have a street value of about $6 million. Samsung Electronics Union has suspended a strike that was to begin today after reaching a tentative pay deal with management. The agreement will now be put to a vote by its members. Industrial action at Samsung had threatened to disrupt the production of AI and other chips. Choi Sung-ho is Samsung union leader.
3: Just hours before the planned general strike, our union and management reached a tentative agreement. At the same time, the union issued Strike Action Directive No. 3 and suspended the general strike.
1: Yeo Myung-gu is the head of Samsung Electronics Device Solutions People Team.
4: We hope this tentative agreement will serve as a starting point for building a mutually beneficial labour management culture.
1: Former Cuban President Raul Castro has been indicted in the United States on murder charges. The indictment charges him with 1 count of conspiracy to kill U.S. nationals, 4 counts of murder, and 2 counts of destruction of aircraft. 5 other people are also named as defendants. The charges stem from a 1996 incident in which Cuban jets shot down planes operated by a group of Cuban exiles. Acting U.S. Attorney General Todd Blanche was speaking in Miami.
5: Many families here know the cost of oppression. I've heard stories over the past week and past months, every one of them heartbreaking. They know that the pain caused by the regime did not stop at the island's shores. And today's indictment, while it does not bring back the murdered victims, it makes a statement. The United States government has not forgotten these innocent men who were shot out of the sky.
1: Cuba's leader Miguel Díaz-Canel described the U.S. indictment of Raul Castro as a political move with no legal basis. An anchor on Cuban government television accused the U.S. of double standards.
6: The United States, which has been a victim of the use of civil aviation for terrorist purposes, does not and would not tolerate hostile and provocative violations of its airspace by foreign aircraft and would act as it has demonstrated by using force. The U.S. government's inaction in response to the warnings conveyed at that time by Cuba laid bare its complicity in the planning and execution from its territory of violent, illegal, and terrorist acts against the Cuban government and people.
1: SpaceX has laid out plans for what could become the largest initial public offering in history. In a filing with the U.S. Securities and Exchange Commission, the first time SpaceX has publicly disclosed detailed financial information, the company said it generated $18.7 billion in revenue in 2025. It also said it posted an operating loss of $2.6 billion as it poured money into next-generation rocket development and AI. Football and Aston Villa have strolled to a 3-0 victory over Freiburg in the Europa League final in Istanbul. The victory marked Villa's first major trophy since lifting the League Cup in 1996 and their first European title since their 1982 European Cup triumph.

0: against Bayern Munich. Britain's Prince William, a well-known Villa fan, was also at the stadium. This fan welcomed the result.
1: First of all, I'm ecstatic. Very good. We didn't really get out of second gear. It's just brilliant. Yeah, brilliant. Prince William's always wishing us along, and with his luck, may it continue.
0: Now, the weather mainly cloudy with showers and a few squally thunderstorms. Showers will be heavy at first. Maximum temperature will be around 29 degrees. Temperature of the observatory is going to be 27 degrees. The relative humidity stands at 93%. The amber rainstorm warning is in force. The news from RTHK.
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3: Good morning and welcome to Backchat. I'm Philip Wong.
4: And I'm Rainbow Leung.
3: On today's program, we'll first hear from a doctor after the SAR activated an alert response level following Ebola outbreaks in the Democratic Republic of the Congo and Uganda.
4: And then we'll learn all about Ocean Park's special $2 admission offer for the elderly and disabled to its Water World from May the 16th to July the 3rd.
3: After the break, we'll take a close look at research by the Chinese University of Hong Kong that's discovered that a diabetes drug can counteract key hallmarks of aging across multiple organ systems and have potential efficacy in patients with severe stroke.
4: And finally, we'll learn about an APEC ministerial meeting in Suzhou. The two-day event will cover important issues such as economic integration, supply chain resilience, digital trade, and efforts to reduce barriers to cross-border commerce.
3: And as always, we love to hear your thoughts. You can call us at 233-88266, WhatsApp 6899-8518, email backchat at rthk.hk, or comment on our Facebook page, Backchat on RTHK Radio 3. All right, let's kick off with the topic on Ebola. The World Health Organization has declared an international health emergency over an outbreak of an Ebola disease in the Democratic Republic of Congo that has claimed more than 130 lives so far. In Hong Kong, the SAR government also stepped up precautions and activated its alert response to the outbreak. But family doctor Lam Wing Wall urged citizens not to be overly concerned about the outbreak, saying there's no immediate risk of an infection here. He also advised the public to be on guard against the rat hepatitis E virus after Hong Kong recorded the first local infection this year, noting there's up to 25% mortality rate for high-risk individuals. To understand more about these two diseases, Elvis, you earlier spoke with Dr. Lam.
5: We need to be alert on the advice from the WHO, but at the moment, there's no immediate risk in Hong Kong. For those who may travel to the epidemic areas, they are the most concerned population. So, in fact, Center of Health Protection has informed all doctors to be vigilant against people get transmitted the infection from traveling to these places, and so advise us to be cautious about people returning within 21 days from these areas about their symptoms of suspected Ebola infection, such as fever, abdominal pain, vomiting, general aching, and rashes. So otherwise, if, say, people haven't traveled, then the risk is still very low.
6: If someone does catch Ebola, how long does it take for symptoms like you mentioned, fever or vomiting, to show up? Like, what are some of the early warning signs people should look out for?
5: In fact, the symptoms are pretty non-specific and shared with various kinds of infections, such as influenza and many respiratory virus infections. So it may be difficult to tell just from the symptoms, but from the epidemiology, like travel history, that will highlight their risk, and we can accurately select those people may have a higher chance getting this infection. For the incubation period of Ebola infection of this outbreak is around 2 to 21 days, so meaning that we may trace back the travel history. And for the route of transmission, is mainly from close contacts such as domestic contacts of infected people or infected animals, such as the natural host, the bats, fruit bats, and some wild animals if you are visiting wild areas. So their body fluid or secretions or urine or excreta and, say, any blood products may be infectious to other people for those infected animals or people. Otherwise, if you have some wounds still there's a chance of a direct contact and get infected. So say we know about the route of transmission and then the likelihood of infection from the travel history, then with around the period of 21 days, then we try to delineate the risk of infection if people develop symptoms of light fever or suspected Ebola infection. And for the moment, all doctors were informed to be vigilant against this infection and report to the Center of Health Protection as soon as possible so that we can get proper investigation to identify the infection early to hopefully limit the secondary spread and also to control the infection and limit the severity as soon as possible.
6: Could you just elaborate a bit of how exactly does Ebola spread from person to person to person? And also, is someone contagious during the incubation period before they even feel sick or show symptoms?
5: We know that from infected people and infected animals, their body fluids and like saliva or excreta like urine or sweat or fecal matters and also blood, they may contain the virus. And so if like an infected bat, like contaminated the food and maybe the environment, and then some human being contact the contaminated food or surface, and then without washing hands, and then they touch their eyes or they eating, then they may bring the virus into their mucous membrane. And also if they have wounds, they may get the virus, contaminated the wound, and so getting the infection. For people like they visiting the wild areas, if there are other animals getting infected by the Ebola virus, then if you touch the animal, still there would be a chance of getting infection. Also, there are reports that for people handling, if they do not observe hygiene measures, there is a chance of getting the infection as well. So after getting the infection, then there would be a period of incubation time for the symptoms to develop. And so it's around 21 days most.
6: Is it contagious during the incubation period?
5: No, it's not. During the incubation period, it is not infectious to others. So that is a good news for us, because for public health measures, during this silent period, they are not shedding the virus. So that makes the outbreak to be less of concern. But for people after developing symptoms, then their body fluid, their like urine or fecal matters would shed the virus. And if contaminated like toilets or some of their living environment, then they may spread to other household like close contact. And say, so for the excreta of an infected human, it may be infectious up to 3 to 4 weeks after infection and getting clinically significant.
6: So Hong Kong just saw the first rat hepatitis E case this year involving a 42-year-old man with chronic liver diseases. So what exactly is a rat hep E? So, and then how does it differ from those typical human version of hepatitis E we usually hear about?
5: There are kinds of hepatitis virus, and for the concerned virus is the hepatitis E. And in fact, hepatitis E, there are 4 major types. For the one infected rats or rodents, if the type C. And for the type C, there is a chance of infecting humans. So that's why it is of public health concern. And for the type C rat hepatitis E virus, route of transmission is likely to be fecal-oral. That means if a rat rodent has the virus in the body and their urine, their excreta, and their saliva would contain the virus. So if they, say, pass over some food or getting in touch of some water, and maybe they bite some food, and then they would pass the virus into the food or water and also the environment they have passed. So if for us humans to reach those contaminated water or food or touch the environment contaminated with the virus and without washing hands and touch our mucous membrane, then we will have a chance to get infected. Say for the rat hepatitis E, usually it would develop symptoms in people that are immunosuppressed. That means maybe elderly or those on some immunosuppressant, like those having undergone organ transplants, and also those with chronic liver disease. And also of concern is pregnant women and people with G6PD, an enzyme that is deficient. So for these kind of people, when they get infected with the virus, their infection will be usually more severe, and there's up to 25%

0: than mortality rate.
1: So to be clear, for wrapped Hep E, there will be no person-to-person transmissions, right?
0: For the moment, the data does not suggest of human-to-human infection, because usually for the rat hepatitis E, they may infect the immunosuppressed people, but then that's not commonly found to have an outbreak that spread from the infected people to the surrounding people. That's slightly different from Ebola virus.
1: So for Hong Kong's first local case this year, so what does that case tell us about the current environment? So did human infections of rat Hep E also historically occur in the same period as this time?
0: We have seen cases from time to time, but there's no particular seasonal preference. But then we know that for roedores or rats to be dominant, it is related to the environmental control. So if say there are suddenly increase of rats, that may increase the chance of infection. And also if in another hand we observe the proper hygiene measures more strictly, then we also have a higher chance to limit the infection and prevent it from infecting the human population.
1: So the world's first human case of rat Hep E was actually identified by Hong Kong researchers back in 2018. So does that also tell that Hong Kong is a relatively high-risk area for this virus?
0: So far, it is not a very common hepatitis infection in Hong Kong, but because it may carry significant, say, mortality and morbidity in people such as those immunocompromised, so we still need to stay careful and monitor the disease like rat activities. And also for people that are of high risk group, we may have to have this infection in our mind, such as for the current case is hepatitis chronic infection patients. We monitor their liver functions, and if there is an unexplained flare of infection or the enzyme level, we need to have this kind of infection in our mind so that we do the proper investigation to identify accurately the causal factor. So the symptoms of this infection is like similar to other hepatitis infections. So you may have a fever, loss of appetite, nausea, vomiting, maybe some jaundice like yellowing of eyes and tea color urine, pale stool, and maybe some other rashes. So it would be difficult to tell just from the clinical picture whether it is a hepatitis E and also whether it's wet hepatitis E or other commonly also hepatitis such as B and A, but we have to do some specific tests to delineate it. But if a patient gives a history of contact with places that may have a lot of rats or roedores, then they may ring the bell to this kind of infection.
1: So the 42-year-old patient remained in stable condition and was discharged last Friday. So what are the current treatment options for someone who tests positive for rat Hep E?
0: But there's no specific treatment like antiviral medication for this infection. But in general, we would monitor the condition, the say major markers of whether there's like complications or sepsis or other say, organ deterioration. So if this is found early and being vigilant against the development of complications, then usually they would have a good prognosis.
1: But interestingly, the patient in this case reports having no direct contact with rodents. So I just wonder what practical steps can we, or especially the high-risk individuals like the elderly or pregnant women, what can they do to protect the food and the homes from being contaminated by rat droppings or fluids?
0: Yeah, sometimes it's really tricky because they will say disappear when people identify them. So they may not be well identified in front of you. But if you know that this like the public park or say some of the corridors or say maybe hidden places that housed by rats, then we better report it and try to have environmental control as soon as possible. And say if you have any leftover food or say, for example, if you have a lunchbox, then say somehow you leave it, go to the washroom and then come back, but you are in a tropic place such as construction site workers, then this may expose you to a chance that during the time you leave the place and maybe there's some pass by the food and then contaminate the lunchbox. So perhaps for high risk people, just be

0: vigilant about the personal hygiene and environmental hygiene. Whenever possible, just eat well-cooked food and also to finish the meal at one go. Don't leave the food for some time and unattended and then come back. And also make sure the water, the sauce, and the food are maybe coming from restaurants that are of high hygiene control. And say for food from wet markets, just cook them like well done. Then these will also reduce the chance of getting infection.
1: And that was Elvis Yu speaking with Dr. Lam. They were talking about the Ebola outbreak in the Democratic Republic of Congo, as well as talking about hepatitis E virus in Hong Kong. Right, next topic. If you're not aware, Ocean Parks Water World has reopened. And as well as reopening, they also have a special promotion for seniors and people with disabilities. Entrance fee is only just $2. The promotion period is from 10th of May to 30th of June, with ticket validity from 16th of May all the way to July 3. And here to talk all about it, along with me and Rainbow, we have Kenneth Kwong, Associate Professor at the Department of Marketing and Associate Director of the Institute of Knowledge Exchange, the Hang Seng University of Hong Kong. Good morning, Kenneth.
2: Hi, good morning, Philip and Rainbow. Good morning.
1: Good morning. So you know, tell us your overall view of the $2 promotion for seniors and persons with disabilities.
2: To me, I think this is a kind of a promotion tactic. To me, $2 is it's just a kind of a gimmick, try to catch the attention of the public that the ocean park, is open. Okay, so we can enjoy the swimming pool, you know, etc. So not really benefit, okay, to those elder or the senior citizens.
1: Well, I guess to me, it seems like, you know, obviously, you know, for the elderly, you know, if they have to pay the full price, right, they can't really enjoy all the services. So this really, you know, makes them want to go with perhaps, you know, their grandchildren and their sons and daughters.
2: Yeah, that is a chance. Of course, it seems they won't go alone. They might, you know, bring with their kid, okay, their son, their grandchild, etc. So to some extent, it might help, you know, to attract the family, okay, to come to enjoy. But to me, I think it is better, you know, the $2 can even cover the use of the lockers and other services, etc. Because right now, the scheme only covers the entrance fee, not the other.
1: Yes, correct. Well, what's interesting, I actually wanted to talk about this a little bit later, but you mentioned it was a promotion tactic, right? And obviously, you know, at the end of the day, I think they actually want to, you know, increase their revenue, you know, because last year they mentioned that, you know, Ocean Park, they were at deficit of around $270 million.
2: Right.
1: And that was primarily driven by the water park. So I guess, like, you know, having things like this, it's just trying to be creative. Isn't that correct?
2: Yeah, of course. They have to find a new way to attract more a customer to enjoy the water well, because the water park, because as you say, they are wanting a deficit. But to me, I think it's not enough. Only $2. Okay? They have to bring in more events. Okay, for example, in the water park, they might organize more activities and have a theme that can attract more customers to come and enjoy the water park.
3: I'm just wondering about the impact that this could have. Obviously, it's a good thing to have more available to the elderly, more options, right? That said, however, I mean, Ocean Park itself, has a different pricing policy to Water World, right? And it's actually free. Ocean Park is itself free for the elderly that are 65 and over. So how meaningful is this $2, promotion for 60 plus, albeit 60 plus, you know, for Water World?
2: I think, you know, why, you know, the ocean park, you know, try to offer a $2, you know, a kind of a discount, okay, to those senior citizens. I think they try to, you know, align with the government, because we also allow the elderly to pay $2 for the public transport. But of course, I know the government revised the policy recently, but I think it's kind of a gimmick. They just want to create a noise, okay? So they not really focus on the needs of those target customer. So they just want to create something like, as I mentioned before, the promotion tactic, try to generate some noise, okay, etc.
1: Well, looking at the other side now, right, we're just talking about this being a promotion tactic. But, you know, they did mention, like, you know, they're just trying to continue on with the commitment to being age-friendly and community caring, right, recreation.

0: So I'm just curious to know from a social policy perspective, how meaningful is this?
1: To me, frankly to say, I don't think it is a really meaningful. As a marketing professor, I think it's a kind of a promotion tactic.
2: That's why we have you here.
1: They just want to create a kind of a noise. And I don't think that for such a $2 discount can attract a lot of those senior citizens to come with their family. So to me, and also the duration is really is very short. It's only lasts for about a month. Okay, so the promotion only lasts to, if I remember correctly,
2: June 30th,
1: early July. So just about a month. Yep. So for the peak season, you know, so in the summer there are many kids. Okay, especially we are the summer. The vacation. So they don't really cover this kind of a peak season, but just for just opening this the first month.
0: And just for the listeners again, promotion period is until the 30th of June with ticket validity until the 3rd of July.
3: That said, however, could this not potentially evolve into something more, that extends beyond the July the 3rd deadline? If the next few weeks turns out to be actually a roaring success and, you know, the elderly come, you know, bring their families along, they're able to, you know, enjoy time with their, you know, grandchildren and, you know, that's possible, right? I think this is, like you said, like Philip said, it's Ocean Park being creative, trying different things to see what would work.
1: Yeah, of course. I'm happy to see if Ocean Park can extend this promotion to a longer period of time. And as you say, I hope it can, because of this promotion, that the elderly, the senior citizen can bring with their grandchild to come to the Ocean Park to enjoy the family time. It is a good thing, certainly.
0: Now, I'm just curious to know from your point of view, from a marketing point of view in Hong Kong, right? I'm not seeing a lot of other, companies or operators, having this kind of discounts, right? Like obviously for Waterworld, we're talking about maybe the elderly disabilities, they can't really use those services in the Waterworld. But for other places...
3: Speak for yourself, I think, something else
0: needs to say. Oopsies.
1: I think, the Ocean Park offer a similar, this kind of a benefit to the to the senior citizen, for the main part, okay. So for those elderly, it's basically free of charge.
0: Yeah.
1: I remember my father, he does not have to pay any entrance fee to go to the Ocean Park. So I don't think it's really a new thing, okay. So in the other part of the world, for those theme park, we have a different pricing scheme, okay. So for the senior citizen, of course, we will give them a discount.
0: But then, aside from Water Park and Ocean Park, my question is, do you think more private operators should consider, adopting similar schemes to promote or improve the well-being among seniors?
1: Yes, of course. Okay. I think, as I mentioned before, they should have a different pricing scheme for different, customer of different age group. Okay. So as we say in the marketing or economic, this is a kind of a price discrimination. So because of different segment, the affordability and their needs are different. So we can price differently.
0: And, I'm just thinking about long term, right? Especially when we're talking about probably tourism, right? Can initiatives like this, change perceptions about accessible recreation in Hong Kong and potentially, attract tourists outside?
1: To me, I don't think just the price, can be a major factor. We still have some other thing to attract, for example, like the tourists and other customer, for example, like the service level, the facility, etc. So to me, I don't think we should focus only on the price. Price, of course, is one of the factors, but other than the price, there are some other attractions. For example, the facility, the service, and even the theme, can attract the customer, not only the price.
0: And I'm just wondering about as well, when we compare, Waterworld in Hong Kong, right, compared to, other major water park attractions, say in the mainland or in Thailand, what do you think Ocean Park can do in terms from the marketing's perspective to make it as attractive?
1: To me, I visited a similar facility in Malaysia near the Singapore. I think they do quite well. They have a different activity within the water park. So they have, for example, like some KOL, they organize different activities.

0: and they can interact, okay, with the, you know, the customer very well. Right now, you know, the ocean park, it seems to me that you go to the ocean park, you enjoy yourself, okay? So I would suggest from the marketing perspective, we have to organize more events, okay? And we have to create a theme that can engage all the customers who come to the ocean park and enjoy the time here.
1: Thank you very much, Kenneth.
0: Okay,
1: thank you very much, Kenneth. That was Kenneth Kwong, Associate Professor at the Department of Marketing and Associate Director of the Institute of Knowledge Exchange, the Hang Seng University of Hong Kong. Okay, we are just going to take a quick break and then going over to the news. But first of all, the weather. Mainly cloudy with showers and a few squally thunderstorms. It is currently yellow rainstorm as well. Showers will be heavy at first. Maximum temperature will be around 29 degrees. Taking a look at the outlook, showers will ease off and the weather will improve tomorrow.
2: Drainage Services Department says all flooding cases have now been resolved after Hong Kong saw heavy rainfall overnight. The observatory issued the red rainstorm warning at 2:40 a.m. before replacing it with the amber warning at 5:15 and cancelling it at 9:30. Samsung Electronics Union has suspended a strike that was set to begin today after reaching a tentative pay deal with management. Agreement will now be put to a vote by its members. Industrial action at Samsung had threatened to disrupt the production of AI and other chips. And in football, Aston Villa have strolled to a 3-0 victory over Freiburg in the Europa League final in Istanbul. The new Smart HK.
3: The Social Welfare Department's Residential Care Services Scheme in Guangdong allows seniors on the waitlist for subsidized elderly home places in Hong Kong to choose to retire in Guangdong. The care homes in Guangdong have a nice environment with full-range facilities and professionals providing round-the-clock care. Plus, social workers come to help everyone settle in. Participants in the scheme also receive medical subsidies. For details, call the department's hotline at 2343-2255.
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1: Welcome back to Backchat. I'm Philip Wong, joined with me also as well as Rainbow. Moving on, today we're going to talk about the drug used for diabetes. Now, recently researchers from the Chinese University of Hong Kong demonstrated the use of the glucagon-like peptide, GLP-1. And they discovered that it can be used to reduce aging and also potential new treatment strategy for stroke. And here to discuss all this with us is Dr. Bonaventure Ip Yu Ming, Assistant Professor in the Department of Medicine and Therapeutics at CU Medicine. Good morning, Doctor.
6: Good morning.
1: Good morning. First of all, can you tell us a little bit about this experiment and what it means?
6: Right, so the full name of GLP-1 is glucagon-like peptide 1, and it is a naturally occurring hormone secreted by the gut cells. And initially, it was found to be a blood sugar stabilizing, and also it has a very robust appetite suppression property. And but recent studies actually found it has beneficial effect in the brain through protection of the brain structures, such as the blood vessels and also the neurons, even in the setting of stroke. So these findings actually motivated us to conduct this trial to evaluate the GLP-1 drugs in protecting patients with acute ischemic stroke with a presentation time within 12 hours.
1: Now, the GLP-1, as I understand, or GLP in general, it's also related to Ozempic, is that correct?
6: Yes, actually Ozempic or semaglutide, as its general generic name, is under the class of GLP-1 drugs.
1: And so I'm just curious to know, like, obviously this drug was used, you know, to treat, you know, people with diabetes, right? And so what made, you know, researchers such as yourself to research and find that it can actually be used for other purposes?
6: Right. It's because the... the

0: receptor that the GLP-1 acts on is actually also expressed in the brain and also the blood vessel in a subtype of the cells called the endothelium cells. So actually, in animal stroke models, it was found that GLP-1 drugs prolong the neuronal survival, and our laboratory team led by Professor Owen Koh pioneered the discovery of GLP-1 drugs being able to improve the blood-brain barrier function, also attenuate the inflammation of the neuronal cells. So these actually motivated our studies.
1: I'm actually interested in understanding more about the biology mechanics of the drug and how it goes about assisting a stroke patient's, I believe in this case, it helps with the brain and the heart and other organs, right, at the molecular level. Could you explain that to us, how it helps, you know, protect that, those organs, and how it protects functional recovery?
0: Right. So upon activation of the GLP-1 receptor, there will be a series of pathways that will attenuate the inflammatory activity. So as you may know, actually stroke or cerebral or cardiovascular diseases are mediated through vascular inflammation. So it's the inflammation of the blood vessel that might actually bring about the blood vessel narrowing and subsequent thrombosis and occlusion causing stroke and also the heart attack, so the myocardial infarction. And secondly, it also activates the pathway that prolongs the survival of some subtype of the cells, like neurons.
2: And so I want to ask, Doctor, for this particular drug, is it for patients with stroke, right? Is it used before or is it used like after? Is it used, can it be used as a preventive, you know, drug, or is it used like after the patient does get a stroke?
0: So in our study, we used the drug after the stroke. So after the patient had a stroke, they arrive at the hospital and then we recruited them to the study. And before a minimally invasive procedure called endovascular thrombectomy, the patient would receive one dose of the drug. Mm-hmm. And then after the procedure, so after we open up the vessel, and 1 week after, we were given another dose of the semaglutide.
2: I just want to, you know, get clarification on this. You mentioned about the endovascular thrombectomy. Is that the same as the intravenous thrombolysis?
0: Right, so you're talking about the clot-busting therapy for acute ischemic stroke. So there are actually two main means to open up the vessels.
2: Yeah.
0: The first one is the intravenous thrombolysis, which is a class of medication that can disintegrate the clot that is obstructing the blood vessels in the brain. However, in many instances, especially in patients with large vessel occlusion, the clot is too big to be dissolved by the medication. So that's why we'll need a minimally invasive procedure called endovascular therapy, which is a catheter-based procedure to relieve the occlusion by the clot that is obstructing the large brain vessels.
1: So is GLP-1RA a third option now to the endovascular thrombolysis option and the intravenous thrombolysis?
0: Well, in our particular study, we evaluated GLP-1 receptor agonist as an adjunct to endovascular thrombectomy. So it is still under investigation, but our study actually sets the stage for a larger phase 3 study to validate our findings. And before these large-scale trials are available, the public should not view it as a standard of treatment for stroke, but rather the study aims to identify the groups of patients that might best benefit from the therapy for further evaluation.
2: And so far, you know, the research does suggest that it does benefit, you know, the patients that do have, do get stroke, right? But you mentioned there needs to be phase 3. When is that going to happen? And, you know, how long will phase 3 take? And then how long will it take to actually go into production, you know, to be used for the general public?
0: Yeah, I should stress that confirming the efficacy and safety of the drug needs to take systematic and also very stringent science.

0: scientific steps. And phase three trials are on the way, and our group is actually leading one of the national level phase three trial evaluating semaglutide in patients with large vessel occlusion. And the trial has just been completed, but the analysis are still underway. So as far as I know, there are also two to three groups worldwide evaluating the position of GLP-1 receptor agonists in patients with acute stroke.
1: Now, you mentioned...
0: So it might take another 2 years. Yeah.
1: Yep. Now, you mentioned, you know, the efficacy and the safety, right? During your, you know, research, were there any safety concerns when using it?
0: Right. So in our main safety analysis, the common side effects include stomach upset, nausea, vomiting, diarrhea, which occurs in around 8% of the drug recipients. However, none of those actually lasted for more than 1 week. And furthermore, we do not see a signal that GLP-1 receptor agonist increases the safety concerns. So right now, we think the drug is pretty safe for the stroke indication.
2: I don't want to get too technical, but I'm actually extremely interested in how this works. GLP activation itself has been linked to, or there are studies that suggest that it helps with aging, right? And you mentioned earlier on about the fact that it helps with chronic inflammation. So I'm just wondering, it seems to me that In itself, it's helping with stress and damage, which are key factors in aging, right? So, you know, am I kind of like going off the rail here? Is this what the research, you know, study is looking at, trying to see, you know, what can GLP activation do for a wider segment of the population and the health issues that it could assist.
0: Mm-hmm. Right. Well, indeed, it is our other research that is led by Professor Owen Koh that demonstrated in animal models that GLP-1 receptor agonist carries an anti-aging effect. And it's an animal study that evaluated on injection of the GLP-1 receptor agonist. Actually, the aged mice, so the older mice, actually demonstrated an increasing expression of the genes that has anti-aging effect, and also a reduction in DNA expression or gene expression with aging or inflammatory effect. So there are actually some pathways that are still under evaluation to confirm the machinery behind the anti-aging effect of GLP-1 receptor agonist. However, I think we do need more mechanistic study to depict the, what we call pleiotropic, that is multiple beneficial effects of the GLP-1 receptor agonist.
2: Actually, I take that back. I now remember there's something called Ozempic face. Have you heard of that? Ozempic face. Those that take the drug, they become very... There's a lot of fat loss, and actually they look older than right. They've lost weight, but they look older as a result. However, I was more focused on the molecular level, the brain cell, the cellular level, actually, you know, the fact that GLP activation can assist with, rejuvenation of the cells. And then maybe that in itself helps strokes, right? I can see how that would help with stroke recovery.
0: Yes.
1: Well, doctor, I do want to ask very quickly, does that mean if I use this drug, I can turn 20 again?
0: Well, I do think that we do not advise the use of GLP-1 drugs, for like anti-aging as a whole, because it also is a prescription drug, and also it might have side effects, as I've just mentioned, and there are also some contraindications that some patients might not be fit for the drugs. For example, in patients with some specific class of thyroid cancer called medullary thyroid cancer, and the patient with very thin body build and

0: also those who are pregnant. And answer your question in a more specific manner. I think we still need more human data with regards to the anti-aging effect and also anti-inflammatory effect, and also whether there could be any long-term complications with the use of Ozempic or similar drugs. And to be honest, I think for an anti-aging or rejuvenation purpose, there is actually no magic pill for it. And the most robust data for an anti-aging effect or rejuvenation effect is actually keeping a healthy lifestyle. You know, when you are passing the middle age, you need to have a very stringent control of your blood pressure, sugar, and also glucose, and also your lipids. These are actually the most robust factors associated with accelerated aging.
1: Thank you very much, Dr. Bonaventura. All the best to your trials. That was Dr. Bonaventura Yu Meng, Assistant Professor in the Department of Medicine and Therapeutics at CU Medicine. Now, before we move on to the final section, the Transport Department announced at 9:36 a.m. due to traffic accident, part of the lanes of Tuen Mun Road, Yuen Long Bao, near Sam Jang, is still being closed to all traffic. Only remaining lanes are available to motorists. Traffic queues on Tuen Mun Road, Yuen Long Bound, ends at Ching Sha Highway near Kam Chung Kok, and Chung Man Road near Hoi Kok Street. Motorists are advised to use alternative routes such as Tai Lam Tunnel and Castle Peak Road. Traffic is congested now. Motorists are advised to drive with utmost care and patience. Members of the public are advised to pay attention to radio or TV announcements on traffic conditions. Now, finally, Secretary for Commerce and Economic Development Algernon Yao will attend the Asia-Pacific Economic Cooperation Ministers Responsible for Trade meeting in Suzhou today, joining counterparts from 20 other economies. The two-day meeting will focus on issues like economic integration, supply chain resilience, digital trade, and efforts to reduce barriers to cross-border commerce. During the 2026 APAC China Year, some 300 events are expected to be held in different cities across the country. Raphael Blay spoke to Hussein Askari, vice president of the Belt and Road Institute in Sweden, who said the meeting was important to have amid the Iran war.
2: Well, I think it's one of the most significant events of this time. Its impact has been globally felt on different levels. It's a major security problem on the one hand, but also it's on the other hand, on the supply chains, both that the oil and gas exports from the Gulf region, which are about 20% and of the world, which are now very, very crucial for many countries, are disrupted, but also the shipping lines for other supply chains are also disrupted. So this has impact on many, many levels in many different parts of the world. I mean, there's no corner of the world which is not affected by this. Shortage of fuel, shortage of fertilizer, shortage of food as a consequence, and so on and so forth. So this is very, very big. And I think this will become a major question for the meeting, the upcoming meeting of the ministers, because there is many of these nations in the Asia Pacific are also dependent, especially in East Asia, Southeast Asia, are dependent on the oil and gas coming from the Gulf. Almost 80 to 90% of all the oil and gas that is produced in the Gulf is exported to East Asia. So this will be felt, it's already felt very strongly in these countries. And a lot of the industrial supply chains that these countries produce and depend on are also fueled by that. So this will have an impact on other parts of the world who are dependent on the industrial supply chains of China, ASEAN, and the East Asian countries. So you can see this is like a cascading effect, which will be very powerfully felt and, of course, discussed in these meetings.
3: When we talk about APEC, obviously we are talking about 21 member economies. That includes the Russian Federation, the United States, and many others. And the point I want to make is that, you know, not all of these members agree on the many things on which they disagree. Do you think that this meeting, I mean, not only this one, but generally APEC meetings, can nations and members transcend their geopolitical differences and come together to find solutions? Or do you still think that, the political differences will come first?
2: Yeah, I think this there is a big divide, let's call it political-cultural divide, between, for example, the United States, the biggest power in the Pacific, and then the other powers like Russia and China. but also the Asian countries, but also Latin American countries and the Pacific. But the dominance of the United States in this whole constellation, and also the new doctrines of President Trump, the so-called new Monroe Doctrine, is very, very disruptive, because it claims control over the Western Hemisphere, and that the United States should dominate economically, politically, militarily, and so on and so forth. So this creates a huge divide, both physically but also politically, for these nations to be able to work with the United States on equal basis, because this is what is required. You have to deal with each other on equal basis if you want to reach certain agreements and understandings. And this is the big disruptor. The other issue is, of course, the imbalance, the asymmetry between the American military power and economic dependence on China, for example, and also on supply chains from other parts of the Asia Pacific. So there is a discrepancy between what the United States claims to have of power, but the real economic power it can live with. And this gives China, for example, and other countries a certain leverage to come to the talks and discussions to try to balance the rhetoric, the geopolitical thinking, with the necessities of life, economic cooperation, supply chain security, predictability, and so on and so forth. So this is very, very important, that the geopolitics are measured in balance with the real economic power of these different, but also their interests. It's not a question of competition, but the interdependence for those countries to survive together.
3: What kind of policy breakthroughs would you like to see from this meeting?
2: Well, I think the most important part is to resolve this geopolitical competition and see that there are common interests, and look at these common interests, mostly the economic interest of everyone in the Asia-Pacific region, which, of course, will have an impact on the globe. So this would be the number one issue, that there should be some sort of agreement to push the geopolitical competition aside. But there is a big issue, as I said, because the American mindset today is different than that of everyone else, almost, like China, Russia especially. So it's the idea of dominance and being the one who makes the decisions, holding the cards, as Trump says. So this is a big obstacle, but that would be the big breakthrough. But I think there another major issue that I would like to see is that, and it's related to this crisis in the West Asia, Middle East, that there should be common understanding on the importance of resolving that issue and other geopolitical tension points through peaceful means and respect for international law and rules and the United Nations Charter, that there should be an agreement that this is the way we resolve our differences, but also help resolve differences in other regions which we depend on, like West Asia. So this is an important part. Another issue which I think, but that's still not in the discussion, I would like to insert it in the discussion, is to create a consumer's cartel of buyers of oil and gas in the world to sit at the same table as the producers or exporters of the oil, not to force them to, lower the prices or increase the production or so on, but there should be an agreement on long-term agreements, contracts for supply of oil and gas at a relatively stable price, which is beneficial for every side. So the buyers of the oil and gas also have a saying in this situation, and they should form a group to sit down at the same table as OPEC Plus and with the United States also, who is now an exporter of certain oil products, to come to long-term stable agreements on the supply of oil and gas, and of course other industrial supplies.
3: Unlike the World Trade Organization, the APEC mostly works on non-binding commitments. Do you think it could still be the right platform? Because you were talking about, you're saying that you would like to see the producers able to meet as well with the exporters. Is APEC the right platform, given that unlike the WTO, it operates mostly on the basis of non-binding commitments?
2: Yeah, I think it's in a certain way the right place or the right group, because they are the world's largest economies are in this group. They are the most powerful nations, but also they are the biggest consumers of these products. So Also, they supply the world with a lot of other products that are necessary. So I think they might, that this could be the right place to start. I mean, there shouldn't be a substitute to the WTO, but we have seen the weaknesses of the WTO, that certain members, they suddenly, like the United States, just withdraws and says, we don't abide by these rules. We have our interests first, and so on and so forth. So this is, it's not a substitute to the WTO, but it could be a good point of starting to discuss the global supply chains, and that there should be an equitable but also fair share for everyone, the producers and the consumers. But the important thing is to create some stability and predictability in the global supply chains.
3: Now, I want to get your thought on payments, because over the past few months, there's been talks about, you know, the US dominance over payment systems from around the world. I mean, one example was a French judge who was at the International Court, and he got sanctioned by the US because of, he was part of the mandate against Netanyahu, and he couldn't use his credit cards, Visa, MasterCard, and all the US payments. And that has kind of reignited the debate over American dominance over payment systems. So do you see China being able to lead in digital payments?
2: Yeah, sure. I mean, what this raises is not only the question of payment sovereignty, but also digital sovereignty, because this judge was booking his hotel through a platform which is owned by American companies, so they could be platform him from there. So he couldn't even book the room, let alone paying for it. So this has raised a big issues in Europe now about digital sovereignty, but also payment sovereignty. I think the change has already happened. Russia has already started that with their payment system, but also the Chinese interbank payment system, the SIPs. Now there are many nations. There are more than 140 banks around the world who use that system. So nations are moving away from the dollar system, the American financial and payment system, to more bilateral, at least, if not, because it's very difficult to reach an agreement. For example, about the BRICS, we have been had discussions for years about the payment system within the BRICS. It hasn't worked yet. It's very difficult to bring the interests and the alignments of these different nations. So what we will see is bilateral agreements for using these other alternative payment systems other than the dollar, and this will accelerate. It's already accelerating. And the big issue is for Europe. Is Europe really sovereign? Are the nations of Europe really sovereign to take such steps? So this is a very big issue. The United States have declared that the Chinese and Russian payment systems, the challenge to the SWIFT system, is almost a declaration of war against the United States. It will not allow it. It will fight it. It will try to undermine it. So they will put pressure on smaller and medium powers to not go along with this alternative system. But I think reality will have a much stronger saying, because the United States cannot offer those nations the benefits China, the Belt and Road Initiative, are offering them. So the United States cannot deliver an alternative if these nations don't go along with this new order. So I think this thing is already happening, but it will accelerate.
3: And do you think that these nations have the adequate infrastructure in terms of payment? They may have their own payment systems, but then at the back end may still rely on American systems, which may be sanctioned at a point.
2: Yeah, I think the infrastructure does exist, but it's a Chinese or Russian infrastructure. There will be a separation between the kind of transactions, what kind of transactions nations do. For example, I know that in Brazil, many of the trade taking place between China and the United States is going through the SIPs. There are specific Brazilian banks who are using that system, but as a bilateral arrangement. It's not an all-inclusive arrangement. They are not binding themselves to the system. They have opened a window inside their bank for this system. But then there are other windows, you know, using the American system. So this is the difference. There will be these bilateral mechanisms, but not collective, all-inclusive mechanisms, where you have groups of nations working to build one infrastructure. What will be used is this Chinese infrastructure or the Russian infrastructure. Maybe we'll see an Indian infrastructure, and so on and so forth, until such a time when there will be collective agreements, like in the BRICS nations, the Shanghai Cooperation Organization, or the Belt and Road nations, using one system which they build collectively. So, but that's still in the future.
1: That was Raphael Blay speaking to Hussein Askari, Vice President of the Belt and Road Institute in Sweden. And they were talking about the APEC ministerial meeting in Suzhou. It's a two-day event. Right, that's all the time we have for today, everyone. Hope you enjoyed the show. Thank you very much, Rainbow.
4: All the best. Thank you.
1: And thank you very much for our production staff. Peace as always. All right, just remember, if you're heading out, please remember to bring an umbrella, even though the yellow

0: RTHK, the news at 10 with Melissa Hekalea. The Drainage Services Department says all flooding cases have now been resolved after Hong Kong saw heavy rainfall overnight. The observatory issued the red rainstorm warning at 2:40 a.m. before replacing it with the amber warning at 5:15 and canceling it at 9:30. It also issued a special flooding announcement for the Northern New Territories on top of an earlier landslip warning. Nazvi Karim reports.
1: The Drainage Services Department said it activated its emergency control center just before 10 p.m. as heavy rain fell over Hong Kong. It said 90 emergency response teams were dispatched to deal with flooding. It said there were cases at Tai Tau Leng Roundabout, Fan Kam Road, Fan Ling Highway, Choi Yun Road, Shek Hong Airfield Road, a pedestrian tunnel at Po Shek Wu, and in Ku Tung. The department said it also deployed two powerful drainage robots.
0: A 33-year-old man will appear at Tuen Mun Magistrate's Courts today on drugs charges. Customs officers arrested him on Tuesday after seizing about 31 kilos of suspected cannabis buds in an anti-narcotics operation in Tuen Mun. Police say the suspected drugs have a street value of about $16 million. Former Cuban President Raul Castro has been indicted in the United States on murder charges. The indictment charges him with one count of conspiracy to kill U.S. nationals, four counts of murder, and two counts of destruction of aircraft. Five other people are also named as defendants. The charges stem from a 1996 incident in which Cuban jets shot down planes operated by a group of Cuban exiles. Acting U.S. Attorney General Todd Blanche was speaking in Miami.
2: Many families here know the cost of oppression. I've heard stories over the past week and past months, every one of them heartbreaking. They know that the pain caused by the regime did not stop at the island's shores. And today's indictment, while it does not bring back the murdered victims, it makes a statement. The United States government has not forgotten these innocent men who were shot out of the sky.
0: Cuba's leader Miguel Díaz-Canel described the U.S. indictment of Raúl Castro as a political move with no legal basis. An anchor on Cuban government television accused the U.S. of double standards.
3: The United States, which has been a victim of the use of civil aviation for terrorist purposes, does not and would not tolerate hostile and provocative violations of its airspace by foreign aircraft and would act as it has demonstrated by using force. The U.S. government's inaction in response to the warnings conveyed at that time by Cuba laid bare its complicity in the planning and execution from its territory of violent, illegal, and terrorist acts against the Cuban government and people.
0: NVIDIA's quarterly results have beaten Wall Street expectations on massive demand for its high-end AI chips. Revenue was up 85% on the same period a year ago and 20% on the previous quarter. Net profit more than tripled on the year to just over $58 billion. Nazvi Karim reports.
1: The world's most valuable company expects revenue of $91 billion, plus or minus 2%, compared with estimates of $86.84 billion, according to data compiled by LSEG. NVIDIA's results are largely considered a barometer for the AI market's health because its chips are used in virtually every major data center in the world, powering the largest and most advanced models. The company also said it would increase its quarterly cash dividend from 1 cent per share to 25 cents per share.
0: SpaceX has laid out plans for what could become the largest initial public offering in history. In a filing with the U.S. Securities and Exchange Commission, the first time SpaceX has publicly disclosed detailed financial information, the company said it generated $18.7 billion in revenue in 2025. It also said it posted an operating loss of $2.6 billion as it poured money into the next generation rocket development and AI. And in football, Aston Villa have strolled to a 3-0 victory over Freiburg in the Europa League final in Istanbul. The victory marked Villa's first major trophy since lifting the League Cup in 1996 and their first European title since their 1982 European Cup triumph against Bayern Munich. Britain's Prince William, a well-known Villa fan, was also at the stadium. This fan welcomed the result.
4: First of all, also I'm ecstatic. Very good. We didn't really get out of second gear. It was just brilliant. Yeah, brilliant.

0: Finland's always wishing us along, and with his luck, might continue.
1: And the weather, it'll be mainly cloudy with showers and a few squally thunderstorms. Maximum temperature will be around 29 degrees.

And good morning and welcome to brunch on RTHK Radio 3. It is the 21st of May. It is a Thursday. It is 10:05 a.m. and I am Cruzy McCalligan with you today until 12 o'clock brunching. It is a very, very wet and muggy day out there this morning. I don't know if anyone else, hopefully everyone's been okay with all the flooding in the new territories and weren't kept awake by the thunder and lightning all night like some of us were. I've got a football heavy show today on the program. Soon I'm going to be joined in studio by Scott Semple, chairman of the Hong Kong Football Club Soccer Sevens Organising Committee and former England international footballer Paul Merson. The Hong Kong Football Club Soccer Sevens returns, bringing youth sides, women's teams, masters players and a whole bunch of other things. We're going to hear all about that from them very shortly. If you stick around after 11, we have check-in at 11 with Alicia Beaumatloub this week on the program. She's going to be talking to viral sensation Baby O, also known as O, about his song MTR HKG. I'm sure I've butchered that, but it's a very cool song and he's very, very cool. And he's going to be talking to her about how the song united two communities together. I can't wait. Getting us into it, this is Sophie Ellis-Bextor and Get Over You.

0: Welcome back. You're listening to Brunch on RTHK Radio 3. And my first guest this morning is Scott Semple, chairman of the Hong Kong Football Club Soccer Sevens organising committee and former England international footballer Paul Merson. Good morning, gentlemen.
1: Good morning.
0: Hello. Welcome. Very chill.
1: Yes.
0: Very chill. and so the Hong Kong Football Club Soccer Sevens start tomorrow.
1: Yes, that's right.
0: They awesome tournament brings together youth sides, women's teams, masters players, clubs from around the world, and it is one of Hong Kong's most celebrated football tournaments. And this year's competition features returning champions, debut teams, and a lot of local talent as well, which is awesome.
1: Yes, absolutely.
0: Fantastic. So, Scott, tell me, for listeners who may be unfamiliar, what makes it such a unique event on Hong Kong's sporting calendar?
1: I think the format of the tournament really makes it such an exciting event because it's, we've almost stolen the format from the rugby sevens. And so we have seven aside pretty much on a full-size pitch. We just bring it in a little bit, playing for 7 minutes. So the game flows, there's lots of attacking, it's quite exciting. Mm-hmm. Well, it's very exciting. It's great entertainment. We've had a very sort of solid following over the years, and it just gets better and better.
0: Oh, that's fantastic. I love how sport has really just takes off in Hong Kong. We've got great fans here as well, I think.
1: Yeah, absolutely.
0: Right? Paul, you've experienced football at what we could call the very highest level. What's special about tournaments like the Soccer Sevens, where fans can get so close to the action?
2: Yeah, but very important. And it's good because there's a few teams coming over from England, big teams. And they've over the past few years, they've brought over like big players like that were younger and then got on to be like, especially Jack Grealish, like a world star. So they can come and they can see future Premier League stars that in 3, 4, 5 years time will be superstars around the world. So, yeah, it'd be good for the younger kids as well to come and see these players play.
0: Oh, awesome. And it's the tournament's 27th edition?
1: Yeah, that's right. Yeah,
0: wow.
1: So we started in 1999. And other than, you know, we had a gap in SARS and then a couple of years in COVID. But other than that, yeah, it just grows from strength to strength. We're very lucky the teams trust us. We treat them well. We look after them. They love coming to Hong Kong. As you know, why wouldn't you? It's been fantastic.
0: Awesome. And the year's lineup includes some exciting new clubs and returning favourites. Who are you

0: you are really looking forward to seeing?
1: Yeah, so for the first time, we have Leeds United coming from the English Premiership. So I think they'll be a terrific team to watch. It's always good to see teams come in for the first time and how they adapt to the tournament. Last year, we had AZ Alkmaar from the Netherlands come for the first time, but they actually won the tournament. And they loved the experience so much. And in the women's tournament, we have a team from Japan, Urawa Red Ladies, and you know they are taking it very seriously. So there'll be, you know, some incredibly talented players for the crowd to watch.
0: Oh gosh, it's really really exciting. I love the diversity of the kinds of teams that you've got as well. It says something really cool about the sport. Yeah. Absolutely. And for here on the grounds in Hong Kong, Paul, have you been to Hong Kong before?
2: Yeah, I come with Arsenal about 30 years ago. I think it was 94, 95, yeah, around that time.
0: Wow.
2: So, yeah, I played them a long time ago. I haven't been back since, but, yeah, lovely place.
0: Has it changed much?
2: You know what, I have. I have.
0: Oh, nice one. And what do you think when you're here? Do you ever put on that, like, remember that kind of football player mentality that you had when you're looking at, like, okay, well, it's humid, it's muggy, it's busy. Mm-hmm. Like, are you thinking, like, what would it feel like to play in a tournament like this?
2: You know, haven't been here before. Yeah, I've been out in the last couple of days around town. And I just see a couple of the Aston Villa kids in the lift. I say kids, they're bigger than me. They're taller than me. But I said to them, you look after the ball. It's boiling hot. Yeah, it's real hard. You don't want to be giving the ball away. People don't understand how, you know, especially for people like us who come over from like England where it's not as hot. To play in this is so difficult. Yeah, it'll be hard for the players over the weekend.
0: Mm. And do the teams get a lot of time to acclimatise? Have they been here a long time? Do they land and go?
1: Yeah, so they actually all just landed yesterday. So every team, other than the Japanese teams, they arrive I think later tonight. But yeah, the teams from further afield in Europe all arrived yesterday. So some of them landed at 6 a.m. So we got them to the hotel, took them down to the football club. They did a light training session. The other teams have arrived in the afternoon, so they'll start training. Every team will train today. And yeah, they try and get over their jet lag and get, as you say, acclimatised to the very unique conditions that we have here in Hong Kong.
0: Yeah, I hope none of them are wearing glasses. Everything's fogged up as you come out of everything, isn't it? And there are several Hong Kong teams involved as well this year, including Hong Kong China representative players. Why do you think it's really important and meaningful for local players to compete in this environment with this calibre of talent?
1: Yeah, I think that's exactly that. Because of the calibre of talent that we're bringing from overseas, where, you know, they're the best academy clubs in England, in Holland, in Japan. So it's a great benchmark to see where the Hong Kong national players are, compared to those teams. So yeah, no, it's, and we're very very lucky. The Hong Kong China Football Association are great supporters of our tournament. They sanction the tournament, and they're always happy to supply these teams and players. So there's the representative team in both the men's and the women's tournaments.
0: Mm. Oh, that's it's fantastic to hear. Yeah. I love that. I want to ask a little bit about, because the you played for England at the World Cup in 1998, Paul.
2: Yeah.
0: And there's another World Cup approaching soon in North America this time. How different do you think it is, the kind of modern game, from when you were playing? Like, we've got players here in Hong Kong on the ground, the social media. They don't get any anonymity. People would probably know who they are. How do you think it's shifted a little bit?
2: I'm not sure. Not so much there. I mean, we have the newspapers in them days. You know, newspapers sold like 9-10 million newspapers. So, you know, and everybody see that. With social media, you go on what you want to go and see. But with the newspaper,
0: everybody really
2: sees
0: good
2: it. So it wasn't as, you know, people don't think it was as bad. But, you know, personally, I think it was at the time. I think you have a choice now. You know, if you want to go on social media, you go on social media. If you don't want to go on it, don't go on it. Mm. But, yeah, the game's probably changed. The pitch is better. The pitch is better. There's a bigger manual. There's a bigger football manual now of coaching. You know, the coaching's at a higher level. Mm. You know, so that's probably changed more than anything. And VAR.
0: Mm. Yeah. And what parts are you enjoying of still being part of this world? I mean, is it the punditry? Is it mentoring? Is it just being around the game?
2: Yeah, both really.

0: I love my punditry. You know, I love my job. I was fortunate to play the best sport in the world for 20 years, and now I'm doing it as a pundit. And sort of, you know, with my recovery, my addictions. Yeah, it's just getting that message out there and just letting people know that they're not alone. Do you know what I mean? So yeah, it's just trying to spread that message. Yeah. So yeah, life's good. Life's good today.
1: I think it's a beautiful arc that people can have, that you can see you can be young and youthful and amazing and athletic and competitive, and then still find love and passion for the sport through life's ups and downs decades later. I think it's a really awesome kind of continuum, and I think it's really cool to show that to young generations who think that everything is fast and instant,
0: it's true. To be fair, I love football. I was addicted to football, so I love it. Do you know what I mean? So yeah.
1: Yeah. And so what have you done a lot of punditing? Is that the correct? I don't think that's right. Have you been involved in punditry? Have you done a lot of punditry with other sevens tournaments around the world?
0: No, I haven't. No, I've played in sevens tournaments. I've been as far as Australia to play in a sevens tournament with Arsenal. So I've played in sevens tournament. I never got to play in this one. Yeah, I'm too old now. I say that the Masters is on, but
1: yeah,
0: I'm going home tomorrow because I've got to go home. Arsenal are playing, but
1: awesome.
0: Obviously they've just won the league, so it's sort of a nothing game now. So I could have probably stayed for another couple of days. Yeah.
1: well, that's it. Or you could go back and just be celebratory. And Scott, the format is very fast and intense and a little bit different. Could you actually tell us a little bit more about the format? So usually there's full 90-minute match for any football novices. What makes sevens football really entertaining to watch, and how have you changed the rules up at all this time?
2: Yeah, we've tweaked a couple of the rules this year, just to try and make it even more exciting than it normally is. So one of the things, actually Paul sort of mentioned that the game's become more technical, and we found that the teams that have been coming over, they take it so seriously now, which, I mean, they always should. But they analyse even their own matches. So we felt that a lot of the teams were trying to be a bit more defensive. So this year we've brought in a rule that each team must have a player in the opposition half at all times. So it'll create even more space within the attacking format of the game. So we trialled it out, and we found that there was more shots on goal, there was more excitement as the phases of play, there was more turnovers. So there'll be more drama, more goals. And then even when we get to the knockout day on the Sunday, we have this 4v4 format. So if the game's tied, and 4v4 on a bigger, so it's still the same size pitch, again, just brings more drama and excitement. So we've scrapped sort of penalty kicks. So every single match will go 4v4. If it's still tied after 4 minutes, we go 3v3. And the heat and the size of the pitch, but we know that the crowds love that excitement that those sort of 4v4 formats bring.
1: I'm exhausted just thinking about it.
2: Are there
1: certain players that are more suited to a sevens tournament than they would be a full match?
2: I think speed brings, you know, is a really important sort of part, especially because, you know, teams are sort of breaking away, and because there's less defenders, you know, if you can beat one player, then you're suddenly maybe on goals. So yeah, there's lots of sort of skillful players, fast players. I mean, that's certainly the main tournament. The Masters tournament is probably more about keeping possession, as the sort of legs are a bit older. It's a great weekend ahead.
1: Awesome. And Paul, you are jetting back again, but were there any players that you would say we should be keeping our eyes on at the moment?
0: All the players are all future stars. They're all professional footballers, but they're all waiting to be the next Jack Grealish or the next Gabby Bundlahor, who've been over here before. They're all turn pro, and then they just got to try and get in the first team along the way. So yeah, there could be a future star here that could be playing for their country in a World Cup very soon.
1: Oh, fantastic. And, OK, remind us, where do people get tickets? What's the tournament? Give us the details.

0: so everyone can get off their bums and head along.
1: Great, yeah, so the Soccer Sevens starts tomorrow evening. Actually, tomorrow, Friday, is completely free of charge. So if anyone's unfamiliar with the tournament, please just come along.
0: Awesome.
1: That starts at 5 p.m. and runs to about 9 p.m. So if you want to come along after work, just pop down to the football club. And then Saturday, so the Friday night is the Masters and the Women's tournaments. Each of those teams will play a couple of games each. And then on Saturday, the Men's tournament starts as well. So tickets can be bought on Zicket. Zicket.co, I think, is the website. You get your tickets there. Actually, we've sold more tickets in advance than we've ever done in the past.
0: Wow.
1: But you can also come up to the football club and pay at the door as well. But if you want to secure your ticket, I would advise buying them online in advance.
0: Oh, fantastic. And isn't it awesome to see that momentum of things after COVID, when we've got live events on again now, that momentum of people just getting out and being together again? It's brilliant and I can't wait for it. Fantastic. Paul Merson, Scott Semple, thank you so much for joining us on Brunch this morning. This is Alex Warren and Gigi Perez in Eternity.

let's take a wee look at the weather. Unfortunately, it is mainly cloudy with showers and a few squally thunderstorms. Showers will be heavier in some areas at first, moderate southerly winds. The outlook, showers will ease off and the weather will improve tomorrow. Hot with sunny periods during the weekend, though, which is great news for the Soccer Sevens, and early next week. The temperature at the observatory right now is 27 degrees Celsius. The relative humidity, unsurprisingly, is 94%. And the thunderstorm warning is in effect and will remain in effect today until 11:30. It's time for some news highlights.

It's 10:30, the news of Raymond Yeung. The Drainage Services Department says all flooding cases have now been resolved after Hong Kong saw heavy rainfall overnight. The observatory issued the red rainstorm warning at 2:40 a.m. before replacing it with the amber warning at 5:15 and cancelling it at 9:30. NVIDIA's quarterly results have beaten Wall Street expectations on massive demand for its high-end AI chips. Revenue was up 85% on the same period a year ago and 20% on the previous quarter. Net profit more than tripled on the year to just over $58 billion. And in football, Aston Villa has strolled to a 3-0 victory over Freiburg in the Europa League final in Istanbul. We'll bring you more updates at 11.

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0: Ta-da! Guess what?
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And there on Radio 3 with Memory Lane. And I was talking before to chairman of the Hong Kong Football Club's organising committee, Scott Semple, and former England international football player, Paul Merson, about the Hong Kong Football Sevens that's happening. It starts tomorrow. They did tell me that tomorrow is free of charge to attend. It starts in the evening about 5 o'clock at the Hong Kong Football Club. Tournament runs over the weekend. I was super buoyed to hear about all the different kinds of teams they're going to be playing, especially the inclusion of women's tournament as well. And it only started, they had in 2024, the Hong Kong Football Club Soccer Sevens hosted a women's tournament for the first time. Okay, that was only 2 years ago, which was the perfect way to celebrate the 25th anniversary of the event. And eight of the top teams from Hong Kong and Macau were featured then. In 2025, the women's tournament hosted over

overseas teams for the first time, and both of and then there was headlined by Wrexham AFC, who eventually lost in the final to hometown favourites Kitchy. But both of those teams return in 2026, and the tournament is going to be bolstered by the addition of the Mitsubishi Heavy Industries Urawa Reds Ladies. So that's really exciting. I think they were a team from Japan, that Scott was saying before. So I think that's a really, really cool thing. And I was saying to the guys, as if I'm one of them, the guys, the football guys that were just here in my studio with me, about, I love the fact that sports has evolved the way it has. And I love the fandom that we have here in Hong Kong. Hong Kong has awesome fans, and people really throw themselves behind live events, especially after COVID again. It's awesome that everyone's getting out, they're getting amongst it. We've got community happening. But also the way that sports happens as well. I feel like it's not just, I mean, yes, it is looking at the pinnacle of athletic performance, and it's amazing. And as Scott was saying, they're going to be going from the seven, so it's seven aside, but then they cut the teams down to try and in those, to see who wins if they're stuck at a stalemate. Again, I'm not a sports person, as you can tell from my terrible language. I would be a terrible football pundit. But it's they'll go down to like teams of three, kind of like amazing on a full size pitch. It's kind of mind blowing. It's going to be incredible. But it's not just about that. It's not just about people who can run super, super fast and incredibly technically gifted. It's what it gives so many others in the community, sports as this sort of gateway to well-being, resilience, confidence, community, connection, all these awesome things. I had so much fun hearing about it. Hopefully the weather clears up for all of them, because it's not looking fab out there right now. And I'm sure many of us have what LaRue was singing about in this next song, Cabin Fever.

Omarion there with Entourage from 2006. That was 20 years ago that song came out. If you were born that year, you would be 20 now. Just letting you know. I have quite a few favorite quotes from famous people, but one of my absolute favorites, one of the ones that just makes me feel like, you know what, we're all in this together, was Aretha Franklin. She was once asked by an interviewer, what's your biggest problem right now? Like, she was at the, not like, what's your problem, but like, what is the biggest challenge you have every day in your life? And this was like when she was at the height of her career, like so successful, like universally and rightfully adored. And she said, my biggest problem is figuring out what to make for dinner every single night. It's maddening. And have you ever related to anything else? This is Aretha Franklin, and I say a little prayer for you.

0: 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Arts and culture.
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0: 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The annual charity fundraising drive, jointly organized by RTHK and the South China Morning Post, is looking forward, for the 39th time, to supporting a number of worthy causes. So far, Operation Santa Claus has raised more than 415 million Hong Kong dollars for over 380 wonderful charity projects. 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

I can't do it. Can I? I can't do it. That's Sia featuring Burna Boy and Hey Boy. We're going to go to another track before we hit to the news. This is M. Byhold and Brutus.

0: Hong Airfield Road, a pedestrian tunnel at Po Shek Wu, and in Koo Tung. The department said it also deployed two powerful drainage robots.
1: A 33-year-old man will appear at Tuen Mun Magistrates Courts today on drugs charges. Customs officers arrested him on Tuesday after seizing about 31 kilos of suspected cannabis butts in an anti-narcotics operation in Tuen Mun. Police say the suspected drugs have a street value of about $6 million. Former Cuban President Raúl Castro has been indicted in the United States on murder charges. The indictment charges him with one count of conspiracy to kill U.S. nationals, four counts of murder, and two counts of destruction of aircraft. Five other people are also named as defendants. The charges stem from a 1996 incident in which Cuban jets shot down planes operated by a group of Cuban exiles. Acting U.S. Attorney General Todd Blanche was speaking in Miami.
2: Many families here know the cost of oppression. I've heard stories over the past week and past months, every one of them heartbreaking. They know that the pain caused by the regime did not stop at the island's shores. And today's indictment, while it does not bring back the murdered victims, it makes a statement. The United States government has not forgotten these innocent men who were shot out of the sky.
1: Cuban's leader Miguel Díaz-Canel described the U.S. indictment of Raúl Castro as a political move with no legal basis. An anchor on Cuban government television accused the U.S. of double standards.
3: Estados Unidos.
4: The United States, which has been a victim of the use of civil aviation for terrorist purposes, does not and would not tolerate hostile and provocative violations of its airspace by foreign aircraft and would act as it has demonstrated by using force. The U.S. government's inaction in response to the warnings conveyed at that time by Cuba laid bare its complicity in the planning and execution from its territory of violent, illegal, and terrorist acts against the Cuban government and people.
1: NVIDIA's quarterly results have beaten Wall Street expectations on massive demand for its high-end AI chips. Revenue was up 85% on the same period a year ago and 20% on the previous quarter. Net profit more than tripled on the year to just over $58 billion. Here's Naz Vicarim.
0: The world's most valuable company expects revenue of $91 billion plus or minus 2%, compared with estimates of $86.84 billion, according to data compiled by LSEG. NVIDIA's results are largely considered a barometer for the AI market's health because its chips are used in virtually every major data center in the world, powering the largest and most advanced models. The company also said it would increase its quarterly cash dividend from 1 cent per share to 25 cents per share.
1: SpaceX has laid out plans for what could become the largest initial public offering in history. In a filing with the U.S. Securities and Exchange Commission, the first time SpaceX has publicly disclosed detailed financial information, the company said it generated $18.7 billion in revenue in 2025. It also said it posted an operating loss of $2.6 billion as it poured money into next-generation rocket development and AI. Football and Aston Villa have strolled to a 3-0 victory over Freiburg in the Europa League final in Istanbul. The victory marked Villa's first major trophy since lifting the League Cup in 1996 and their first continental title since winning the 1982 European Cup against Bayern Munich. Britain's Prince William, a well-known Villa fan, was also at the stadium. This fan welcomed the result.
5: First of all, I'm ecstatic. Very good. We didn't really get out of second gear. It was just brilliant. Yeah, brilliant. Prince William's always wishing us along. And with his luck, might it continue.
1: And a quick look at the weather. Mainly cloudy with showers and a few squally thunderstorms. The showers will be heavier in some areas. Right now at the observatory, the temperature is at 27 degrees Celsius, the relative humidity 93%. The news from RTHK.

0: Mark Sway and Stephanie Heinzman there, and Roots. Take me back to my roots. Now it's time for Check-In at 11. This week on Check-In at 11, Alishiba Matloub speaks with the viral sensation Baby O, aka O, about his song MTR HKG and how it has united two communities together. I really wanted to listen to it on air, but as part of his creative expression, there is some profanity used, so unfortunately we can't, but this is going to be brilliant, everybody. Let's go.
1: You're someone whose music didn't just climb the charts, it climbed aboard the MTR, straight into the hearts of Hong Kong. And this song I heard was produced in just one day. Is that true?
2: That's correct. Everything was done in one day. I think even the shooting part we did like the next day. So let me tell you how it happened in the beginning. So I made this track with one of my best friends. His name is Z. I call him Z. His name is Gunzi. He's also known as Viral Vision. So we had this idea, we shared a similar idea and we came together and we made a banger. So I had stuff recorded on my phone. It was the part of the MTR, just opening the door and closing the door, like please stand back, and just part of the MTRs in my phone. And turns out Z also had the same idea, so we just came together and we were like, you know what, let's actually make music for a purpose. So I actually had this first bar written down on my phone. It was just like, I'm an MTR in HKG. It was the first bar. I only had that written. After that, everything was just bar for bar freestyle. And the first bar was like, I'm an MTR in HKG. Yeah, we put that down. After that, it's history.
1: It is. You made history. MTR became the soundtrack to being Hong Kong. Chinese, non-Chinese, young, old, office workers, even students. Suddenly, everyone was on the same beat. When you first wrote MTR, did you ever imagine it would become something that every Hong Konger is going to be vibing to?
2: Nah, we ain't think about it like that, because I've been making music for a while too. So usually we make beat, we make a song, and if we like it, we just post it and just let the algorithm decide like what goes on. For this one, we ain't even thought about it that much. We recorded everything the same day and we kept listening to it overnight, and we were like, you know what, we actually need a video for it. We need to make reels and market this right. The next day we met up, it was cold, I threw on my puffer jacket and we just started making a bunch of reels in the MTR, outside the MTR, and the Disney station was really visually appealing. So we took the step to like start from there, and then we went around everywhere just shooting a bunch of reels. And the same night, I didn't even think about it, the same night I posted the escalator reel and it just blew up overnight.
1: It did. Everyone was going commenting on your post. People even commented that how you brought up two communities together, Pakistanis and Hong Kongers. Everyone was appreciating Pakistanis because of your song. How did it feel seeing both Chinese and non-Chinese Hong Kongers making reels together on this song?
2: It was on purpose for sure, because I used to make music. I never used Cantonese. A lot of people told me, one of my friends is a local artist as well, his name is Like It. He also told me, he was like, yo, you should use Cantonese in your rap. You should incorporate more Cantonese because you speak fluently. You have the gift of speaking fluently. So I just took that gift, applied it, and it was my first time actually going bar for bar in Cantonese. We used Cantonese and there's English, and we used something relatable with the MTR. Everybody know the MTR. It's like one of the main transport in Hong Kong. So we're like, we need something relatable. So we took that. Everybody related to it. Everybody liked it. The main part to bring everybody together, I wanted to bring two cultures together to have fun, because I really believe that music actually brings people together.
1: It did. It most definitely did with your song. And also, the MTR is something very relatable to them, but then you also incorporated Cantonese into the song, which made it even more relatable to the Hong Kongers, obviously. But that's not the only part. The MTR is also a place where we see like Hong Kong's real struggles. The overcrowding, the long hours people work. Does your song also acknowledge that side?
2: 100%. I mean, I used to take the MTR. I mean, we still do. Everybody take the MTR.
1: I do. Everyone does.
2: Everybody does, yes. Exactly. And as I said, it doesn't matter where you come from. If you live in Hong Kong, if you come here to travel, it's the biggest thing you can see everywhere. Like, we have so many stops. I don't know, like 300-400 stops. Like, everywhere you go in Hong Kong, there's one stop that's the MTR. So in Hong Kong, that was like the main thing. And as I said, I wanted people to relate to the song. I wanted people to vibe to the song. I wanted people to come together and just have a great time. So that's why I incorporated a lot of MTR.
1: what will be your most wholesome or unexpected moments you have had since MTR went viral? Like a story that really showed what your music meant to Hong Kong.
2: My most wholesome moment was every day I go out, everybody recognize me. Like every day I go out, there will be a kid, a teenager, or anybody who uses Instagram. I've been on their phone, so if you see it, it means it worked. You feel me? The most wholesome moment is like when actual fans come up to me and or like my supporters. I don't even call my fans fans, you feel me? I call them supporters because that's what it is. You know, they support me, they appreciate the music. They come up to me, they go crazy. Yo, it's actually you. Yo, can we take a photo? This and that. And I'm really nice to them too. You know, we dab each other up. Like, if you come up to me and you appreciate the movement and you appreciate the music, I really appreciate you. And that's the most wholesome moment.
1: Well, you have a lot of supporters and some of them come from where you work. You're a teacher, is that true?
2: That's true, that's true. Well, there's another thing a lot of people say, why you teacher, why you this, why you that? Because I really believe like this world can be a better place if every child in the world have a good childhood, you feel me? I come from a broken home, you feel me? We ain't had no childhood, we ain't had nothing, you feel me? So I took nurturing in a very young age. I have two little brothers, they're twins. My mama used to be at work, she used to just give them to us to like take care of, like my sister and me. So since a young age, we've been nurturing them, we've been taking care of them. I think that's where I picked up the teaching skills. And I just used it. And this is for all the people who work 9-to-5 and have ideas for themselves as well. Use your 9-to-5 to invest in your own business. You feel me?
1: Yeah.
2: Like, that's the motto, feel me?
1: And that's really nice. Thank you so much for joining me today. And that's it for check-in.
2: Appreciate you for having me. It's O.
0: And that was Alishaba Matlub speaking to Baby O for check-in at 11 this week about his song MTR HKG and how it's united communities together. How deeply cool does he sound? Amazing. Isn't it awesome? Doesn't it give you goosebumps to know there's that kind of creative, interesting energy happening in Hong Kong and our communities and that things like music and arts can bridge these gaps? I am a massive dork though, so I couldn't find anything like a cool MTR song. The closest I've got is the OJs and Love Train from 1973.

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Flock of Seagulls there on Radio 3. You're listening to Brunch this morning. I'm Cruzy McCalligan. It is the 21st of May. It's 11:23 a.m. And if you were wondering, the hairstyle made famous by Flock of Seagulls was created by Mike Score, a hairdresser in Liverpool, who was also the founder of the band. And the hairstyle was accidentally created during a band performance when Mike and his bandmate were arguing over the mirror and accidentally pushed each other, resulting in the iconic look. It's brilliant. This is Paloma Faith and Stone Cold Sober.

0: Ta-da! Guess what?
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0: Escanada there on Radio 3. And just enough time before we head to the news highlights to look at the weather. Mainly cloudy with showers and a few squally thunderstorms today. Showers will be heavier in some areas at first. Moderate southerly winds. The outlook, showers will ease off and the weather will improve tomorrow. Hot with sunny periods during the weekend to early next week. Locally, heavy showers and squally thunderstorms associated with the upper air disturbances are persistently affecting the vicinity of the Pearl River estuary. Locally, more than 50 millimetres of rainfall were recorded over widespread areas this morning, and rainfall even exceeded 100 millimetres over many parts of the new territories. The temperature at the observatory is 28 degrees Celsius and the relative humidity is 93%. Thunderstorm warning in effect today until 2. Time for some news.
1: Drainage Services Department says all flooding cases have now been resolved after Hong Kong saw heavy rainfall overnight. The observatory issued the red rainstorm warning at 2:40 a.m. before replacing it with the amber warning at 5:15 and cancelling it at 9:30. NVIDIA's quarterly results have beaten Wall Street expectations on massive demand for its high-end AI chips. Revenue was up 85% on the same period a year ago and 20% on the previous quarter. Net profit more than tripled on the year to just over $58 billion. And in football, Aston Villa have strolled to a 3-0 victory over Freiburg in the Europa League final in Istanbul. The news, Marty HK.

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1: That was Boney M and Rasputin before. I actually say Rasputin, but they don't say that in the song, do they? They say Rasputin. Okay, yesterday, in case anyone missed it, was World Bee Day, which celebrates, honours bees and pollinators for their vital role in ecosystems, agriculture and biodiversity. Just in case they did not get the airtime that they so desperately deserve, I thought we'd just do a little recap. It was officially declared by the United Nations in 2017 following a proposal by Slovenia, and it has been celebrated globally since 2018, and it also marks the birth anniversary of Anton Janša, I've said that wrong, I'm sure, a Slovenian pioneer of modern beekeeping. And the day is meant to raise awareness about the importance of bees and other pollinators, and because of their declining populations. We need to protect their habitats, everybody. They are essential for pollination, which, in case you don't remember, I'm going to take you back to some school biology lessons here, supports the reproduction of flowering plants and contributes to global food production. We need bees so we can eat food, everybody. Approximately a third of the world's food production depends on bees, including fruits, vegetables, nuts, and oilseeds. Pollination also maintains biodiversity and ecosystem health, ensuring the survival of many, many plant and animal species, including ourselves. Isn't that fascinating? They are under so many threats, our sweet, lovely bees, including pesticides, habitat loss, urbanization, and factory farming. And these factors have contributed to declining bee populations around the world, which can negatively impact our food security and biodiversity. So how can we support bees, guys? We can plant gardens. We do a lot of that in Hong Kong, which is great. Reduce our pesticide use. Support sustainable agriculture and local beekeepers. We do have local beekeepers in Hong Kong. We should look out for them. I should find them, bring them on the program. Enhance pollinator habitats, improve bee health, and support sustainable beekeeping. So celebrating World Bee Day is not just about honouring bees, but also recognising their critical role in sustaining life on Earth, in case you had forgotten. I couldn't find a song about bees, but this one says Be Fine by Madian. So I thought we'd try that.

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11: You gotta ask me. 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Where am I going to my friends? I need a love.

That song, they were not there to make friends. It was Sam Smith, Calvin Harris and Jesse Reyes singing that track there. You're listening to RTHK Radio 3. It is brunch this morning with me, Cruzanne McCalligan. I am having a wonderful time chatting to all of you. Some more bee facts, because we missed World Bee Day yesterday, everybody, in case you have. Looking into this more specifically for Hong Kong, because you were thinking that. You're thinking, Cruz, when are you going to get to the relevance to Hong Kong? Tell me about Hong Kong bees, and I will. Hong Kong's native honeybee is the Asian honeybee, the Apis serrana, a species that has lived across Asia for thousands of years and is naturally adapted to our humid subtropical climate. And unlike Europe's honeybees, Asian honeybees in Hong Kong are known for being better at surviving tropical pests like the varroa mite. And wild bee colonies can still be found in Hong Kong's country parks, tree hollows, rock crevices, abandoned structures, and remote hillsides. Now, of course, it is very important for us not to disturb a hive, so try not to do that yourself. There are good reasons to do it. You can reach out to the right kinds of people. We don't want to disturb them. We want bees, everybody. Our geography is actually ideal for bees. We have warm weather, long flowering seasons, forest cover, and huge biodiversity, even though we're a super small territory. And because, you know, 40% of our city is our homeland is protected countryside, it gives these pollinators surprisingly large natural habitats, which is awesome. And researchers have recorded hundreds of bee and wasp species in Hong Kong, not just honeybees, which is probably because we need so many different kinds of pollinators, because we have so many different kinds of plants. Hong Kong's bees help pollinate native plants in places like Mai Po Nature Reserve and the forests of Tai Mo Shan. And in spring, Hong Kong's flowering lychee trees become a major feeding ground for bees and can influence the taste of local honey. Isn't that cool? Lychee trees. So that's what we should all be looking out for, guys, in spring. Well, it's been springtime now. Maybe there's some lychee honey out there. Also, longan honey and lychee honey are among the most prized seasonal honeys produced in southern China and Hong Kong, which is amazing. But of course, we know this. We're heading into this season. Typhoons, they can seriously disrupt bee colonies in Hong Kong, damaging hives and stripping flowers from trees almost overnight. We don't think about that, do we? We don't think about the impact. And that's what we talk about when we talk about like things like climate change and extreme patterns in weather, what it can do and how it can influence all these other species as well, not just us. So this is really interesting. Asian honeybees are generally smaller and more agile than European honeybees, which I think about like, you know, a proper bumblebee in Europe or other countries that, you know, it bounces off things. It's kind of like cute and fuzzy and, you know, it doesn't have that kind of like, it doesn't have the same purpose and drive. It's quite fun. But yes, and our bees are active for much more of the year than they would be in colder countries because our winters are relatively mild. Isn't that good? Found a honey song. This is Honey with Moby featuring Keyless. And a honey-

0: true.
1: You've been listening to Brunch today with me, Krizan McCallaghan. I'm going to be back with you again tomorrow. Make sure you stick around for The Brew. Many thanks to my guests today. I was joined by Scott Semple, chairman of the Hong Kong Football Club, Soccer Sevens organising committee, and former England international football pundit Paul Merson, ahead of this year's Hong Kong Football Club Soccer Sevens. Happening starts tomorrow, runs over the weekend. Make sure you check it out. And huge thanks to Alicia Matlube for this week's check-in at 11 with Baby O. Taking us up to the news, this is Foster the People and Lost in Space, which is how we all feel in this fog.

0: RTHK News at 12 with Robert Kemp. Drainage Services Department says all flooding cases have now been resolved after Hong Kong saw heavy rainfall overnight. The observatory issued the red rainstorm warning at 2:40 a.m. before replacing it with the amber warning at 5:15 and cancelling it at 9:30. Nazvi Karim reports.
1: The Drainage Services Department said it activated its emergency control center just before 10 p.m. as heavy rain fell over Hong Kong. It said 90 emergency response teams were dispatched to deal with flooding. It said there were cases at Tai Tau Leng Roundabout, Fan Kam Road, Fan Ling Highway, Choi Yun Road, Shek Hong Airfield Road.

0: Government charges him with one count of conspiracy to kill US nationals, four counts of murder and two counts of destruction of aircraft. Five other people are also named as defendants. The charges stem from a 1996 incident in which Cuban jets shot down planes operated by a group of Cuban exiles. Acting U.S. Attorney General Todd Blanche was speaking in Miami.
1: Many families here know the cost of oppression. I've heard stories over the past week and past months, every one of them heartbreaking. They know that the pain caused by the regime did not stop at the island's shores. And today's indictment, while it does not bring back the murdered victims, it makes a statement. The United States government has not forgotten these innocent men who were shot out of the sky.
0: Cuba's leader Miguel Díaz-Canel described the U.S. indictment of Raúl Castro as a political move with no legal basis. An anchor on Cuban government television accused the U.S. of double standards.
2: The United States, which has been a victim of the use of civil aviation for terrorist purposes, does not and would not tolerate hostile and provocative violations of its airspace by foreign aircraft and would act as it has demonstrated by using force. The U.S. government's inaction in response to the warnings conveyed at that time by Cuba laid bare its complicity in the planning and execution from its territory of violent, illegal, and terrorist acts against the Cuban government and people.
0: SpaceX has laid out plans for what could become the largest initial public offering in history. In a filing with the U.S. Securities and Exchange Commission, the first time SpaceX has publicly disclosed detailed financial information, the company said it generated $18.7 billion in revenue in 2025. It also said it posted an operating loss of $2.6 billion as it poured money into next-generation rocket development and AI. NVIDIA's quarterly results have beaten Wall Street expectations on massive demand for its high-end AI chips. Revenue was up 85% on the same period a year ago and 20% on the previous quarter. Net profit more than tripled on the year to just over $58 billion. Nazvi Karim reports.
3: The world's most valuable company expects revenue of $91 billion plus or minus 2% compared with estimates of $86.84 billion according to data compiled by LSEG. NVIDIA's results are largely considered a barometer for the AI market's health because its chips are used in virtually every major data center in the world, powering the largest and most advanced models. The company also said it would increase its quarterly cash dividend from 1 cent per share to 25 cents per share.
0: Football, and Aston Villa has strolled to a 3-0 victory over Freiburg in the Europa League final in Istanbul. The victory marked Villa's first major trophy since lifting the League Cup in 1996 and their first European title since their 1982 European Cup triumph against Bayern Munich. Britain's Prince William, a well-known Villa fan, was also at the stadium. This fan welcomed the result.
4: First of all, I'm ecstatic. Very good. We didn't really get out of second gear. It was just brilliant. Yeah, brilliant. Prince William's always wishing us along. And with his luck, may it continue.
0: Now, the weather, mainly cloudy with occasional showers and a few squally thunderstorms. Showers will be heavier in some areas at first. Moderate southerly winds. Temperature at the observatory is currently 28 degrees and the relative humidity stands at 92%. And please be advised that the thunderstorm warning is in force. That's the news from RTHK.

0: 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On Radio 3.
1: Off we go. Hello and welcome to the brew. Nice wet Thursday for you. Today we're kicking off in just a bit. Brewed in HK. And you know what that means. John Primer's going to join us today live from Cleveland, Ohio. And we're going to be featuring tracks from The Red Stripes, Occasionally Soft, Deborah and Warrior Monk. Plus, he's going to fill you in on the best local live gigs to catch over the next few days. 1:25, we're crossing over to South Africa for our regular Thursday cooking spot with our doughboy-in-chief, Chef Jason Black, who's going to tell you all about how to get the perfect deep flavour in a nutty wheat sourdough. Do check out the recipe on our Facebook page. As always, that is The Brew.

Elderly family members can be happier and less prone to home accidents if they are given appropriate attention. 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Act now.

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I am going to wait for a minute or so to tell you all about those. I'm just trying to get hold of John. We've got a tiny bit of gremlin action, but never mind. He's in Cleveland in the United States, and he'll be back after this.

0: You've been assimilated, man.
1: In Texas. I feel like I'm living in Texas again, man. I'll probably come to Hong Kong with a cowboy hat on. Who knows? That's not going to happen.
0: Yeah, oh, hear Mitch. Your name, Brenda McDermott Band. So, how old is this? Because just to remind you, we are chucking in a couple from the stateside as well that have vague links to Hong Kong. Those links usually being John Primer. How long has this been one out?
1: Yeah. This is only about 6 months. Oh. So, and they're working on another new album at this time, but they've also been doing a bit of touring around Texas. So they're keeping quite busy and. They're really developing a name for themselves.
0: Wonderful. Well, let's do a couple of minutes of this before the news. John, we got there in the end, and it's always a pleasure to talk to you, man.
1: Okay, Phil. Good seeing you. Hong Kong, have a great weekend. And
0: stay dry.
1: I'll
0: see you later.
1: See you soon.
0: Bye-bye. Bye-bye.

0: the cow's way. Brilliant stuff. Thanks very much to John Primer. That is the Brendan McDermott Band. And hear your name. So it's nearly time for the news. Weather is pretty much what you think it's going to be. We've got a thunderstorm warning, cloudy occasional showers. Those thunderstorms heavier in some areas across Hong Kong. Moderate southerly winds. Showers are going to ease off and the weather's going to improve tomorrow. Good news. Hot sunny over the weekend and into Monday with the odd shower as well. It's 28 Celsius and we've got 91% humidity. That's 12:30 and time for the news.
1: Drainage Services Department says all flooding cases have now been resolved after Hong Kong saw heavy rainfall overnight. The observatory issued the red rainstorm warning at 2:40 a.m. before replacing it with the amber warning at 5:15 and cancelling it at 9:30. NVIDIA's quarterly results have beaten Wall Street expectations on massive demand for its high-end AI chips. Revenue is up 85% on the same period a year ago. And in football, Aston Villa has strolled to a 3-0 victory over Freiburg in the Europa League final in Istanbul. The news from RTHK.

0: Operation Santa Claus 2026 is now inviting funding applications. 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So far, Operation Santa Claus has raised more than 415 million Hong Kong dollars for over 380 wonderful charity projects. 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The application deadline is Wednesday, June 10th at midday.
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2: 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We'll have Redbone, Jerry and the Pacemakers, The Script, Phil Collins and Cat Stevens. And this is our Mystery TV theme tune. It's back to the 80s. But what is it? We will reveal all this Sunday lunchtime from 12 noon right here on Radio 3.
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Cyndi Lauper and Change of Heart. It's Radio 3. A bit of 80s stuff for you. Crummy day. Goodness me. Your thunderstorm warning is with us until about 2 o'clock this afternoon at the moment. Highly likely longer. So whatever you're doing, take care and stay dry. It's 18 minutes to 1. Chef Jason Black will be with you at 25 past. As always, live from the Western Cape of South Africa. He's making a nutty sourdough loaf for you today. The guy is actually a stunning baker, but don't ever tell him I said that.

Yeah. Deacon Blue on Radio 3, Twist and Shout. Thursday it is. I think we need some prints. Right here on The Brew.

Glide in, indeed. That's Zoe's on Radio 3. One more for you before the news at 1 o'clock. And we're going to do a bit of sourdough at 25 past. It's Saint Etienne.

0: RTHK, the news at 1 with Robert Kemp. The headlines. The Drainage Services Department says all flooding cases have now been resolved after heavy rain hit Hong Kong overnight. The Food and Environmental Hygiene Department ramps up its fight against mosquitoes, with Tai Wai being an area of concern. And chip giant Nvidia reports blockbuster results on AI demand. The Drainage Services Department says all flooding cases have now been resolved after Hong Kong saw heavy rainfall overnight. The observatory issued the red rainstorm warning at 2:40 a.m. before replacing it with the amber warning at 5:15 and cancelling it at 9:30. Nasreen Karim reports.
1: The Drainage Services Department said it activated its emergency control centre just before 10 p.m. as heavy rain fell over Hong Kong. It said 90 emergency response teams were dispatched to deal with flooding. It said there were cases at Tai Tau Leng Roundabout, Fan Cam Road, Fan Ling Highway, Choi Yun Road, Shek Hong Airfield Road, a pedestrian tunnel at Po Shek Wu, and in Koo Tung. The department said it also deployed two powerful drainage robots.
0: Wellingford Court residents at the 7 fire-ravaged blocks have been returning home in groups for a second time to retrieve their belongings. Amid the rain, they turned up with suitcases, trolleys and backpacks. Some were searching for belongings. Others just wanted to see their flat again.
2: Last time, we retrieved valuables. This time, we want to pick up things for the kids, such as their toys, so they can see them. This incident also had a major impact on children, not just adults, because they have no way of returning home again.
3: Every spot has a memory. As we have lived here for years, whether an adult or a child, you will still treasure each area very much and want to take another look. This time I will look even more closely at every spot. There isn't much we can take, but I just want to go up again and reminisce about everything.
0: Food and Environmental Hygiene Department says it is ramping up the fight against mosquitoes. This comes after an index it uses found more areas were recording extensive breeding rates. Hotspot was Tai Wai, which saw a rate of 46%, while Ma Wan, Sam Teng, Yao Tong, Ho Man Tin and Wong Tai Sing came in at over 20%. Hong Sai Kit is a senior superintendent at the department. He was speaking on RTHK.
4: We actually have observed different scenarios at private housing estates, housing compounds, schools, parks, and so on. We found there were some plots or housing compounds with mosquito breeding sites, and so we immediately took enforcement action. We also dealt with some management companies. For example, if we found standing water that could encourage mosquito breeding, we would issue notices to them, requiring them to clear the water as soon as possible.
0: The Hong Kong Productivity Council's Chief Technology Officer, Dr. Lawrence Cheung, says corporations should not rush into adopting AI, but should instead plan for the long term. Yesterday, HSBC said artificial intelligence would both destroy and create certain jobs in finance. Those remarks came a day after Standard Chartered announced it would slash thousands of jobs in the coming years as AI usage increases.
5: I think in the shorter term, I think there may be some people who may be laid off, or maybe there may be some fluctuation in the job market because of AI. But on the other hand, I do not see a cliff in terms of the unemployment problem, because I think for the corporation to use AI in a big manner, it would be a slow process. Because it's not only in changing people's habit in using AI, we also be talking about changing the business process, and it would take a while.
0: Dr. Lawrence Cheung there. 33-year-old man is in Tumu Magistrates Court today on drugs charges. Customs officers arrested him on Tuesday after seizing about 31 kilos of suspected cannabis buds in an anti-narcotics operation in Tumu. Police say the suspected drugs have a street value of about $6 million. International news, and former Cuban President Raul Castro has been indicted in the United States on murder charges. The indictment charges him with one count of conspiracy to kill U.S. nationals, four counts of murder, and two counts of destruction of aircraft. Five others are also named as defendants. Charges stem from a 1996 incident in which Cuban jets shot down planes operated by Cuban exiles. Acting U.S. Attorney General Todd Blanche was speaking in Miami.
6: Many families here know the cost of oppression. I've heard stories over the past week and past months, every one of them heartbreaking. They know that the pain caused by the regime did not stop at the island's shores. And today's indictment, while it does not bring back the murdered victims, it makes a statement. The United States government has not forgotten these innocent men who were shot out of the sky.
0: Cuba's leader Miguel Díaz-Canel described the U.S. indictment of Raúl Castro as a political move with no legal basis. An anchor on Cuban government television accused the U.S. of double standards.
7: The United States, which has been a victim of the use of civil aviation for terrorist purposes, does not and would not tolerate hostile and provocative violations of its airspace by foreign aircraft and would act as it has demonstrated by using force. The U.S. government's inaction in response to the warnings conveyed at that time by Cuba laid bare its complicity in the planning and execution from its territory of violent, illegal, and terrorist acts against the Cuban government and people.
0: The World Health Organization says the risk from a deadly Ebola outbreak is high in Central Africa, but remains low globally. The outbreak of the highly contagious virus was declared last Friday. The WHO said it had likely been spreading for months. Jimmy Clark has more.
8: A fear of the Ebola virus has spread across the Democratic Republic of the Congo, or DRC. Residents from cities hundreds of kilometres apart have begun wearing face masks and calling for stronger protection against the deadly virus's latest outbreak. In the city of Bukavu and the capital, Kinshasa, locals carry on with their business but are afraid of becoming infected. Marie Avuto is a street vendor in the capital.
9: This disease is very dangerous. Last time, it killed a lot of people, and we heard that it has reappeared, which makes us very afraid, especially those of us who sell things in the street. We are in contact with people we do not know, and that really frightens us.
8: Legende Buhendwa is a motorbike driver in Bukavu.
10: I spend the whole day transporting people. I'm afraid of bringing the disease home to my family. I am afraid of dying.
8: Ebola has killed more than 15,000 people in Africa in the past half century. The World Health Organization, or WHO, has declared the latest surge an international health emergency. The 17th Ebola outbreak to hit the DRC is already suspected of having caused 139 deaths from around 600 probable cases. It likely started a couple of months ago, the WHO said. WHO chief Tedros Adhanom Ghebreyesus told reporters there were several factors that warrant serious concerns over further spread and further deaths.
11: We expect those numbers to keep increasing, given the amount of time the virus was circulating before the outbreak was detected.
8: On Sunday, Tedros declared the outbreak a public health emergency of international concern. That's the second highest level of alarm under the legally binding international health regulations. But he said on Wednesday it had been determined that the situation was not a pandemic emergency. Following a meeting of the WHO's emergency committee, he said the agency, quote, assesses the risk of the epidemic as high at the national and regional levels and low at the global level.
0: Finance news and Nvidia's quarterly results have beaten Wall Street's expectations on massive demand for its high-end AI chips. Revenue was up 85% on the same period a year ago and 20% on the previous quarter. Net profit more than tripled on the year to just over $58 billion US dollars. Nasvi Karim reports.
1: The world's most valuable company expects revenue of $91 billion US dollars plus or minus 2% compared with estimates of $86.84 billion US dollars according to data compiled by LSEG. Nvidia's results are largely considered a barometer for the AI market's health because its chips are used in virtually every major data center in the world, powering the largest and most advanced models. The company also said it would increase its quarterly cash dividend from 1 cent per share to 25 cents per share. Spending on AI infrastructure continues to grow rapidly, with U.S. tech giants including Alphabet, Amazon and Microsoft expected to spend more than $700 billion U.S. dollars on AI this year, a sharp jump from around $400 billion in 2025. While heavily relying on Nvidia's expensive processors, the companies are also pouring funds into developing their own custom chips to run models, posing a risk to Nvidia's long-held dominance over the chip industry. Nvidia is facing competition not only from big tech but other chip rivals, including Intel and Advanced Micro Devices, which have touted a large revenue opportunity from the inference market. Nvidia has made moves to defend its position. It unveiled a new central processor and AI system built on technology from Groq, a chip startup specializing in inference, in March.
0: SpaceX has laid out plans for what could become the largest initial public offering in history. In a filing with the US Securities and Exchange Commission, the first time SpaceX has publicly disclosed detailed financial information, the company said it generated $18.7 billion in revenue in 2025. It also said it posted an operating loss of $2.6 billion as it poured money into next generation rocket development and AI. Samsung Electronics Union has suspended a strike that was set to begin today after reaching a tentative pay deal with management. The agreement will now be put to a vote by its members. Industrial action at Samsung had threatened to disrupt the production of AI and other chips. Choi Seung-ho is a Samsung union leader.
12: Just hours before the planned general strike, our union and management reached a tentative agreement. At the same time, the union issued Strike Action Directive No. 3 and suspended the general strike.
0: It's 11 minutes past one. Sports is next.
13: Good afternoon. I'm your AI Sports presenter. We begin with football, where Aston Villa have won the Europa League to end a 44-year European trophy drought, crushing German side Freiburg 3-0 in the final in Istanbul. Victory marks the fifth Europa League title in Villa boss Unai Emery's career, the most in history as a manager. Todd Harding has more.
12: After a relatively quiet opening at Istanbul's Tüpraş Stadium, it was Villa who drew first blood late in the first half through an eye-catching volley from Yuri Tielemans. Emi Buendia doubled Villa's advantage minutes later, firing home with a sublime curling shot seconds before the interval. Freiburg were unable to mount a response against their English opponents in the second half, and Villa added a third on 57 minutes through Morgan Rogers to all but seal the one-sided final. The 3-0 win earns Villa their first European silverware since 1982, which saw them defeat Bayern Munich in an iconic European Cup final upset. It's also the team's first major trophy since their League Cup win over Leeds United in 1996. Victory also marked an historic moment for Villa boss Unai Emery, who clinched his fifth Europa League crown, taking him even further clear as the most successful manager in the history of the second-tier competition.
13: Villa boss Unai Emery spoke highly of the club's supporters upon clinching the team's first European crown in over four decades. Still, Emery knows the team can reach an even higher level, having qualified for the Champions League next season.
14: After 1982, the club

0: won Euro Cup, Cup Europe, was something they are missing it. The support is not for Champions League or for something, it's for a trophy. And achieving this one is something make us so happy, so proud of everything we are working, but we are not going to stop.
1: Off the pitch, Southampton have lost an appeal against their expulsion from the Championship playoff final. The team were expelled from the final for spying on three different opponents over the course of the season. The decision saw semi-final opponents Middlesbrough reinstated, who will now face Hull City at Wembley for a place in the Premier League. In the NBA playoffs, the Western Conference Finals are level at one game apiece. The Oklahoma City Thunder bounced back to beat the San Antonio Spurs 122-113 in Game 2, behind 30 points from MVP Shai Gilgeous-Alexander. Stephon Castle had 25 points for San Antonio, who were dealt a blow in the second half when Dylan Harper left the game with a right leg injury and did not return. The reigning champs were plagued by an injury of their own, with Jalen Williams exiting the game after just 7 minutes, with left hamstring tightness. The series shifts back to San Antonio for games 3 and 4. And finally, in tennis, Hong Kong China's Coleman Wong has won his second qualifying round match for the French Open. The SAR star, seeded 4th, won in 3 sets over Zdeněk Kolář of the Czech Republic, claiming a 7-5, 2-6, 6-1 victory in just under 2 hours. Wong is due up for his third qualifying match later this evening at 7:20 Hong Kong time. And that's your look at sport.
2: Now the weather, mainly cloudy with occasional showers and a few squally thunderstorms. Moderate southerly winds, the outlook showers will ease off and the weather will improve tomorrow. Hot with sunny periods over the weekend to Monday, but there will be isolated showers. Temperature's going to be 29 degrees, humidity's 85%, the thunderstorm warning is in force. And to end the news, top story once again, the Drainage Services Department says all flooding cases have now been resolved after heavy rain hit Hong Kong overnight. That's the news from RTHK.
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That is Top Cardigans and Hanging Around right here on The Roots Radio 3. Thursday afternoon, off to South Africa in about 6 minutes to catch up with Chef Jason Black, because that's what we do on a Thursday Arvo, except when JC's here. Sourdough, nutty, brilliant recipe up on our Facebook page if you want to check it out. And of course, if you've got any other questions, anything to do with what goes on in the kitchen mostly, then pop them in the comments.

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0: Style Council on Radio 3. Shout to the top. Jason Black, how's Saffers? How are you?
1: It's all very, very good. Shout to the top. It is good, sir. How is life treating you?
0: Okay. It's one of those crummy days here when there's a bit of rain and everything technical falls off the shelf. But I'm really glad that I've managed to get hold of you because I know you love baking. That's your thing, your happy place. And we're going to do some sourdough today, aren't we?
1: We're gonna talk a little bit about bread, yeah. In essence, what it is, how it works, a little bit more about flour.
0: Oh, okay.
1: I live in Wellington and in the Western Cape, and we're not strictly a wheat region. We basically fruit and grapes for wine.
0: Yeah.
1: But 60 kilometers up the road is where the wheat region starts. So we have the Swartberg and the Overberg, mm-hmm. and predominantly we get winter rain, so really good for growing winter-type wheat. It really is a good area in terms of within 100 kilometres, you've got grapes, fruit, wheat, and you're good to go.
0: You okay there?
1: Excuse me.
0: It's all that flour.
1: Yeah.

0: Yeah, that got me. All right, so the essence of bread, it's not new. And this might come as a surprise, but, you know, we're so used to seeing photos of bread in the areas that we live. And it's a beautiful loaf, or it's a sandwich loaf, or it's a sourdough, or it's a baguette. But did you know that the bread that's consumed the most in the world is actually flatbread?
1: That does stand to reason.
0: And, yeah, it's unleavened. And bread, really, for us, is something that will hold an ingredient, or we'll just eat it plain with butter.
1: Yep.
0: But as we've discussed before about other ingredients, quite often when you think of the pasty, it was really the carrier of the ingredients. And bread, when it comes to flatbreads especially, are the same. It's about their utility.
1: I suppose so.
0: So, you know, in a large parts of the world, it's not sliced. It's really stretched and rolled.
1: Mm.
0: And then it's cooked. So flatbreads really are as popular as they are because it doesn't need to be proved. So it's much quicker to actually make and then cook. And the other thing is you don't need to leave it for the air to sort of develop. And you also don't need to bake it. You can cook it in a pan or in a tandoor. So you can cook it on open flame. You don't need to really have an oven.
1: That is the point, isn't it? You could do it out in the wilderness quickly.
0: Absolutely. Absolutely. So, you know, its utility is really and its cooking style is what makes it as popular as it is. And, you know, flatbreads are not just really pita breads. There's so much more to it. You've got your rotis, your chapatis, your tortilla, and then, of course, your pitas. And
1: are they all fairly similar? I suppose tortilla is corn, but are they all fairly similar?
0: They're fairly similar in how they are made as opposed to how we normally associate bread being a risen loaf. So in terms of style, but the type of wheat changes, what they use in it, as you said, with tortillas, it would be corn as opposed to flour. When we come to, I've got a recipe for bao that we can go through as well.
1: Okay.
0: And how that changes slightly is that when it comes to a steam bread like bao, it's not about the gluten itself in the flour. It's really about using a softer flour.
1: Oh, yeah.
0: And the steaming is not about getting a crust. It's really about cooking it in a humid environment, which gives it that glossy softness to it.
1: Hmm. What do you think is the easiest flatbread to make?
0: For me, probably naan bread.
1: Oh, really?
0: Just for me, because it's something that I actually enjoy making. Pita breads are relatively easy to make. Tortilla, a little bit more difficult, given that your corn flour is harder to roll, and you need a sort of a tortilla press to get it really, really nice and thin. But, yeah, I tend to do mainly the leavened breads as opposed to the flatbreads myself.
1: Okay. Well, I mean, you do have a head start because that was pretty much your speciality. I mean, I guess it still is, really.
0: Oh, I bake probably two or three times a week. I love it. And, you know, it's really, I don't play golf, but it is like playing golf in that It's something that's really tactile, and even though you've got a standardized recipe, the temperature, how you manipulate the dough, they all make a very big difference to how the bread comes out.
1: That's the top tips, isn't it?
0: Yeah, and what you've got to do is you've got to worry less about the recipe itself and more about how the dough feels during the process. So if you've got a day where it's, say, 18 degrees and you prove your bread, it's going to be considerably slower than if you have a day where it's 28 degrees.
1: That's today, and it's kind of slimy and hot here. I was just thinking this wouldn't be a good bread day, would it, really, in Hong Kong?
0: It would be. You would just have to work differently because you'd have to work quicker.
1: We've got 84 on the humidity clock and it's been raining and yuck, you know what I mean? That can't be.
0: You know, the thing about bakeries traditionally is that they are temperature controlled. And when it comes to the proving of the bread, it's usually put into a refrigerator and retarded. And what that means is that you can control the temperature which the fermentation occurs inside the bread.
1: Yeah.
0: So it gives you time, but it also gives you consistency.
1: Well, an obvious question is, they're specialists. What about at home? Do you have any tips apart from the fridge?
0: I like to use the fridge because it allows me to retard the dough and then prove it for 12 to 18 hours, which allows the flavor to develop. But it also works in that I don't want to wake up at 5 o'clock in the morning and bake bread, especially in winter. But I've got the same recipe and I can make two different versions. I can make a 6-hour sourdough, or I can make a sourdough which I make during the day, put into the fridge and then bake the next morning. So it's all, you know, it's all just slightly different approaches to the same ingredients and the same recipe.
1: Yeah. All right then. Well, if you just joined us, obviously Chef Jason is in South Africa, the Western Cape bit, and if you go to our Facebook page, The Brew, the recipe that he's just about to get into is there. It looks fantastic. It's got a lovely title, Nutty Wheat Sourdough. Is it fairly easy to make?
0: It's very easy. And real bread, if we want to use that term, I think let's chat about bread firstly. The most important thing in bread is firstly the hydration. That means the water. And when you talk to bakers, they don't talk in recipes, they talk in baker's percentages. So if I had to say a baguette was about 64% hydration, you would say that of 100% of flour, 64% would be water, which would give you an indication of how the dough is going to feel. And because it has less water, it means that you can knead it, you can shape it, which makes baguette what it is.
1: Mm.
0: Now, if you had to take a ciabatta, for example, classic Italian bread, very open hole structure, but that's about 80 to 85% water. So you're dealing with much grease.
1: If you've ever tried to handle one.
0: It's basically like picking up gloop.
1: Yeah, nice though.
0: And yeah, it's absolutely delicious, but in essence, it's the same four ingredients.
1: Yeah.
0: You've got flour, you've got salt, you've got yeast, and you've got water. So in classic simple baking that uses those four ingredients, your yeast is always the same. If it's fresh yeast, it's at 2%.
1: Right.
0: Your salt is always 2%.
1: Mm-hmm.
0: If you're using instant yeast, that drops to 1%. The difference between fresh and instant is obviously one is dried. So that accounts for that difference. So if you think of what bread is and you take it that it's got the four ingredients, your flour is always 100%.
1: Yeah.
0: Your salt and your yeast, depending on the type you're using, are always the same percentage. The variable that you have is the amount of water that you use, which goes to the type of dough that you're going to end up with. So when you understand that it works as a baker's percentage, if you find a recipe online or you find a recipe in a book and it's got 75% hydration and it's going to tell you that you're going to need this and shape it, you've got no chance. You'll know the recipe is wrong, because once you get to know the styles of bread, if you look at focaccia...
1: You are sounding like a baker.
0: Well, it's the manipulation of four simple ingredients. And when you go wrong by 10% in the water, it's a game changer, because you can't knead it the same. So you're...
1: Is it a different bread, basically?
0: It's a completely different bread, but it's also handled in a very different way. So you can knead and shape a baguette, which means you can roll it into a nice oblong.
1: Mm.
0: You can't do that with a ciabatta. You've got to basically tip it onto the yeah. onto the bread table, and then you've just got to cut it and gently pick it up and put it onto whatever you're baking.
1: Yeah, that makes sense. I'll tell you what,
0: really interesting.
1: We're slightly TikTok today, so let's get to the nutty wheat sourdough, shall we? It's my fault. I hold my hands up, but we are.
0: no problem. So we have a product called Nutty Wheat. So it's really just a high bran whole wheat flour.
1: Right.
0: It's a relatively small percentage of the overall flour weight, but it gives you just enough. I've always tried to describe baking bread as your white bread is generally the structure, the foundation and the walls of the bread that you're making. Mm. And then when you add other types of flour, they are more like the interior design.
1: So you always use white flour, but then you add other stuff. Is that correct?
0: I always do, because for me, white bread flour or brown flour will give you the protein content and therefore the gluten and the structure that you need to make the bread.
1: Got it.
0: If you've ever had a bread made with 100% rye flour, it tastes gummy. Well, it's very hard to work with to start with, because it is very gummy. And it's also very, very dense. So it doesn't have that gluten structure. And, you know, gluten's a word that's probably, it's very maligned in the food world. But the best way to imagine gluten in bread is like a balloon.
1: Yeah.
0: So that, you know, I use the analogy so that if you can imagine just a regular balloon, that is the gluten structure. Your yeast is actually the breath that you will blow into the balloon.
1: Oh, yeah.
0: So if you take the yeast and it eats the starches to create carbon dioxide, which makes the bread rise, unless you have a good skin of the balloon is not going to get any bigger. And it's the same with bread. So when you develop the gluten by mixing water into flour, you get this matrix, which then becomes like a really strong web, which allows the yeast to produce carbon dioxide, which traps air, which allows it to rise.
1: Oh, thank you for that.
0: It's a very simple way. So our Nutty Wheat sourdough, this has about a 65 to 67% hydration.
1: Mm-hmm.
0: And the reason that I don't go as high as 75% is I usually make these in bannetons. If you have a look at the picture in the recipe, these are wicker baskets that are lined. They're lined with sort of a linen cloth, and I put semolina in there. And it's quite a dry dough. But the way that it works is that I shape it initially, and then it's a folding process as opposed to knead it for 10 minutes on the counter like you'll see in every bread recipe. So you're developing the strength of the bread through folds over time. And that's really the secret to making a bread. So obviously with the sourdough, the starter is really the starter itself. So mine's been going since about 2022. And I've just kept it alive. Traveling, everything. I just kept it alive.
1: What's my name?
0: Ethel. you see what I did was when I was doing the cooking classes at home, I would hand out the starter. And part of giving the starter away was that everybody had to name it their own.
1: Yeah.
0: So everybody's got daughter of Ethel somewhere along the line.
1: That's brilliant.
0: And the beauty of the starter, and if you go to places like San Francisco, these are handed out as wedding gifts over generations.
1: I suppose they would be. That's interesting, isn't it?
0: And it's something that's living. Of course, there's lots and lots of legend that goes with it, because, you know, all you need is a YouTube channel, a man bun, and some sourdough starter, and you're famous.
1: You're in.
0: You know, you're especially during COVID, although it's not as popular as it was.
1: Do you reckon that COVID spawns so many more cooking channels? I mean, we always talk about musicians, but what about chefs, amateur chefs? Have a go, chefs.
0: Very, very much. And I think what exploded the most was baking bread at home.
1: Yeah,
0: I guess so. Because nobody could go to the supermarket and get it, but B, everybody had a lot of spare time.

0: So the challenge became baking.
1: Once again, go to our Facebook page, check out the recipe there. It's written in big letters that even I can read. Nutty wheat sourdough. Have a go if you can, and also ask him any questions you have in the comments. Where did we get to?
0: We got to really me get going off track again, talking about the flour.
1: Yeah.
0: So the difference between sourdough and traditional bread is that you're using a starter, which is basically your yeast. What I like to do is I actually have a hybrid in that I use the starter, which gives me the sourdough flavor with a little bit of leavening.
1: Can we just assume that we don't have a starter? What would we do then? Just go and...
0: Well, all you would do is then you would use the same recipe.
1: Yeah.
0: You would increase the yeast so that it's 1% of the total bread flour. So if you've got a calculator there, and you take 750 grams of flour times 1%, so 7.5 grams of yeast, instant yeast. So here's the thing. Sourdough is really how they used to make bread. It's only in the last century and a bit that we have commercially available yeast. Before that, every single bread was made with starter that was left over or fermented dough, because you couldn't sort of wake up, listen to Shakespeare on the stage and then pop down to the supermarket.
1: Waitrose.
0: you couldn't. You just couldn't do it.
1: Yeah.
0: And something interesting on these breads while we're talking about them, you know, there's something to when you look at Instagram or any of those sort of platforms where they have bread on there. People score them in that they cut the bread to get particular shapes on them. And that, again, is also born out of necessity. So in times gone by, not everybody had an oven at home.
1: Well, fair enough.
0: Not everybody had a home, did they, to be honest? There was that too. But they would have a central bakery, and people would make their bread at home, score it in a particular way, and then take it and bake it, and you could identify your bread.
1: That makes sense. That makes absolute sense. All right, then.
0: But you know, as we've become more civilized, we have now started to bake at home, and it's become something that's an art form. Obviously, it has some practical uses in terms of determining where the bread breaks when it bakes.
1: Right.
0: But anyway, let's get to the recipe. Right. So you've got to combine your flours. So as I said, white bread flour is the predominant ingredient. If you wanted to add just a little bit of spelt or any other flour to give it flavor, you can.
1: Yeah.
0: If you weren't going to use a starter, what I would actually do is a couple of hours before making the bread, I would just mix equal quantities out of the recipe itself of water and flour and leave it just to start to ferment in advance. It just gives you a little bit of flavor.
1: Okay.
0: And the important thing is when you make bread, you don't add the salt and the yeast first. There's a process called autolyse. So in essence, you take your bowl, you put your flours in there, you put your water in there, you mix it and you leave it for 25 minutes. What happens is that the gluten starts to develop. The process of gluten development is actually not through mechanical means, although it does develop quicker mechanically. It actually develops through water and time. So you'll see thousands of recipes for no-knead bread.
1: Okay.
0: And this comes because you're using a process of time as opposed to mechanical movement of the dough. So you autolyse your flour with water for about 25 minutes.
1: Mm-hmm.
0: Only then do you add your yeast, salt, and starter. Now you've got to mix it, and while you're mixing it, you're developing the gluten. And then you just do this series of folds every 30 minutes or so. It's important to always keep the bowl covered, because if you've got air or, you know, the oxygen will create a crust, and you don't want that on your dough to start. You shape it, pop it into a loaf tin if you want. I like to bake sourdough now in loaves so that I can slice it.
1: Okay.
0: So it's more like a sandwich loaf rather than a shape. You know, the beautiful thing about batards and boules and all of those things is

0: They look fabulous, but they're very inefficient because you've got these ends that you can't use to make a sandwich, which is useless.
1: Okay.
0: So I like to retard the bread once it's shaped in the fridge,
1: yep,
0: and then take it out, put the oven on at 230. You've got to bake it in a hot oven.
1: Got that.
0: And you must spray the bread. The important things about baking bread is when you bake it, you want to spray it with water. Imagine getting put into a hot oven. If you've got water on the skin of the bread, it allows it to remain soft so that it can rise. The crust only starts to set after the bread has had its rise.
1: Right. Got all that? If you haven't, go to the Brew's Facebook page and the recipe is there and the beautiful picture taken by him. How much more have we got on this one?
0: That's really it. Yeah. And I think when you look at bread itself, it's once you start making it, I would start with maybe even bagels. Bagels,
1: yeah,
0: probably
1: what a good
0: have
1: idea. Brilliant.
0: They have about 55% hydration. So when the dough is has less hydration, it's actually easier to work with for your hands.
1: Mm.
0: And the more you bake bread, then start to get into the higher hydration doughs because you'll actually become a lot more confident, and it's a tactile thing. So your hands will know where the dough is.
1: Thank you.
0: It's fabulous.
1: All right, listen, flip a coin. Do you want to do bread part two next week? Because there's so many other things, or do you want to go down a different avenue?
0: Let's do bread part two, and I think let's also go to the bagel.
1: Yes. You got me going when you said that.
0: That's I got you.
1: Brilliant, yeah. Idea.
0: Okay, so the two breads with the holes in it, one's a bagel, one's a donut, so we'll do both of those.
1: Brilliant. What a great job. Obviously, he can't cover everything on the air live, but as I said, go to the Facebook page. The recipe's there. If anything doesn't make sense, which is highly likely, just write underneath and I'll make sure he sees it. Jay, thank you as always for getting up really early. You're a superstar, and I'll catch you next week. How's that?
0: Perfect.
1: Brilliant, Chef Jason Black.

Billy Joel, and it's still rock and roll to me. Big thank you, as always, to our good buddy, Chef Jason Black. And as I said, the recipe is on the Facebook page. Have a brilliant rest of day. Stay dry, and I'll catch you tomorrow here on The Brew. See you later.

0: RTHK, the news at 2 with Azam Khan. The Drainage Services Department says all flooding cases have now been resolved after Hong Kong saw heavy rainfall overnight. The observatory issued the red rainstorm warning at 2:40 a.m. before replacing it with the amber warning at 5:15 and canceling it at 9:30, Nazvi Karim reports.
1: The Drainage Services Department said it activated its emergency control center just before 10 p.m. as heavy rain fell over Hong Kong. It said 90 emergency response teams were dispatched to deal with flooding. It said there were cases at Tai Tau Leng Roundabout, Fan Kam Road, Fan Ling Highway, Choi Yun Road, Shek Hong Airfield Road, a pedestrian tunnel at Po Shek Wu, and in Koo Tung. The department said it also deployed two powerful drainage robots.
0: The Food and Environmental Hygiene Department says it is ramping up the fight against mosquitoes. This comes after an index it uses found more areas were recording extensive breeding rates. The hotspot was Taiwai, which saw a rate of 46%, while Mawan, Shamtseng, Yaotong, Homantin, and Wantai Sin came in at over 20%. Hung Sai Kit is a senior superintendent at the department. He was speaking on RTHK.
2: We actually have observed different scenarios at private housing estates, housing compounds, schools, parks, and so on. We found there were some plots or housing compounds with mosquito breeding sites, and so we immediately took enforcement action. We also dealt with some management companies. For example, if we found standing water that could encourage mosquito breeding, we would issue notices to them, requiring them to clear the water as soon as possible.
0: Wong Fuk Court residents at the 7 fire-ravaged blocks have been returning home in groups for a second time to retrieve their belongings. Amid the rain, they turned up with suitcases, trolleys, and backpacks. Some were searching for belongings. Others just wanted to see their flat again.
3: Last time, we retrieved valuables. This time, we want to pick up things for the kids, such as their toys, so they can see them. This incident also had a major impact on children, not just adults, because they have no way of returning home again.
4: Every spot has a memory. As we have lived here for years, whether an adult or a child, you will still treasure each area very much and want to take another look. This time I will look even more closely at every spot. There isn't much we can take, but I just want to go up again and reminisce about everything.
0: The Hong Kong Productivity Council's Chief Technology Officer, Dr. Lawrence Chung, says corporations should not rush into adopting AI, but should instead plan for the long term. Yesterday, HSBC said artificial intelligence would both destroy and create certain jobs in finance. Those remarks came a day after Standard Chartered announced it would slash thousands of jobs in the coming years as AI usage increases.
5: I think in the shorter term, I think there may be some people who may be laid off, or maybe there may be some fluctuation in the job market because of AI. But on the other hand, I do not see a cliff in terms of the unemployment problem, because I think for the corporation to use AI in a big manner, it would be a slow process. Because it's not only in changing people's habit in using AI, we also will be talking about changing the business process, and it would take a while.
0: NVIDIA's quarterly results have beaten Wall Street expectations on massive demand for its high-end AI chips. Revenue was up 85% on the same period a year ago and 20% on the previous quarter. Net profit more than tripled on the year to just over $58 billion. Nazvi Karim reports.
1: The world's most valuable company expects revenue of $91 billion plus or minus 2% compared with estimates of $86.84 billion, according to data compiled by LSEG. NVIDIA's results are largely considered a barometer for the AI market's health because its chips are used in virtually every major data center in the world, powering the largest and most advanced models. The company also said it would increase its quarterly cash dividend from 1 cent per share to 25 cents per share.
0: SpaceX has laid out plans for what could become the largest initial public offering in history. In a filing with the U.S. Securities and Exchange Commission, the first time SpaceX has publicly disclosed detailed financial information, the company said it generated $18.7 billion in revenue in 2025. A look at the weather, cloudy with occasional showers and a few thunderstorms. Looking ahead, the showers will ease off and the weather will improve tomorrow, and there'll be hot, sunny periods over the weekend. Current temperature 29 degrees, relative humidity 82%. 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
1: This is the Mysterious Traveler, inviting you to join me on another journey into the realm of the strange and the terrifying. I hope you will enjoy the trip, that it will thrill you a little and chill you a little. So settle back and get a good grip on your nerves, if you can.
2: Steve James.
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Wow. Got a bit carried away with the tunes there, eh? Little combination for you with Bob Marley in remix fashion. Great version of the track. Keep on moving. Regina Spektor and Joe Cocker Live is where we're starting off this afternoon. So, yeah, you, me and the music. Also, Harry Wong dropping by after 3 o'clock today, a little earlier in the gig. And aside from that, a good few amongst the stories today. My inbox, my algorithm is full of AI-related stuff. It's a blitz.

love it. It's Billy Joel, Keeping the Faith. The whole concept there, the whole denouement, the upshot of his song is going out, having a nice cold beer in the shade, sitting with his record player, listening to his rock and roll singles. I love it. Lame survey today. It's on Facebook. Steve James on Facebook. What would you want the microchip in your brain to help you with? What would you want the microchip in your brain to help you with? Get to that in a bit.

0: Cause I gotta have faith. Ooh, I gotta have faith.
1: Steve James.
2: They're just wacky sounds, you know, to liven things up.

0: A scene is being set by Bob Seger and Black Knight. Ba, ba, ba, ba. What do you think? Time right now for the news headlines.
1: Officials say all flooding cases have now been resolved after heavy rainfall overnight. The Food and Environmental Hygiene Department's ramping up its fight against mosquitoes, and NVIDIA's quarterly results have beaten Wall Street expectations on massive demand for its high-end AI chips. Those are the headlines. More news at 3.

both day and night. Never grumbles or fusses, always treats me right. Never running in the streets and leaving me alone. She knows a woman's place.

0: Good for Ray.
1: Oh, yeah.
0: Ray Charles, Sinatra a little while ago. That's life.
1: She's all right, she's all right.
0: Oh, I'll turn the record over. Let's have more.
1: Oh, yeah.
0: All part of the Thursday afternoon drive. Harry Wong joining us after 3 o'clock for the Weird and Wonderful World of Harry. I happen to know he's celebrating today, but I don't know if he wants to talk about it on the radio or not, so let's see how that goes. He should be in a very good mood, and I suspect wanting to get out of the studio as soon as humanly possible. But apart from that, I can't say anything. A new study suggests that AI hiring systems are favouring resumes or CVs that were written by AI.
2: Warning, you are now entering a bad taste zone.
0: Researchers found that applicant tracking systems, ATS, were up to 60% more likely to shortlist candidates whose resumes were generated by matching large language models. The study warns that this AI self-preferencing could unfairly disadvantage equally qualified applicants who write themselves, or use different AI tools.
2: Are you sure you want to continue?
0: Researchers tested more than 2,200 human-written CVs across 24 occupations, creating AI-generated versions with models including GPT-4 and DeepSeek to compare the hiring outcomes. The problem was most severe in accounting, sales and finance. Changing the whole way you go and get a job. You have to, the old saying. What's the old? It's not what you know, it's who you know. That has to change now. It's not what you know. It's whether your AI knows their AI.
2: Warning: disc jockey connection between brain and mouth has been terminated. And-

Lame survey this afternoon on Facebook. Steve James on Facebook. What would you want the microchip in your brain to help you with? What would you like the microchip in your brain to help you with? Da-do-do-do-da-da-da, says Terry. I'd like it to help me to add, says Kathy. Read a people's minds. I'd like to know how magic is done, says Patricia. Staying young forever, says Wayne. Cheers, man. The silicon chip inside her head has switched to overload. Ross, quoting the Boomtowns.

0: Efron and Maz.
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0: RTHK, the news at 3 with Tom McElinden. Officials say all flooding across the city has been resolved after heavy rainfall overnight. Nazvi Karim reports.
1: The Drainage Services Department said it activated its emergency control centre just before 10 p.m. as heavy rain fell over Hong Kong. It said 90 emergency response teams were dispatched to deal with flooding. It said there were cases at Tai Tau Leng Roundabout, Fan Kam Road, Fan Ling Highway, Choi Yun Road, Shek Hong Airfield Road, a pedestrian tunnel at Po Shek Wu, and in Koo Tung. The department said it also deployed two powerful drainage robots.
0: The Food and Environmental Hygiene Department says it's ramping up the fight against mosquitoes because of extensive breeding rates in certain places. Tai Wai is the biggest hotspot, with Ma Wan, Wong Tai Sin and Yao Tong among other areas of concern. Hung Sai Kit is a senior superintendent at the FEHD.
2: We actually have observed different scenarios at private housing estates, housing compounds, schools, parks and so on. We found there were some plots or housing compounds with mosquito breeding sites, and so we immediately took enforcement action. We also dealt with some management companies. For example, if we found standing water that could encourage mosquito breeding, we would issue notices to them, requiring them to clear the water as soon as possible.
0: Former residents of the seven fire-ravaged blocks at Wang Fuk Court have been returning home in groups for a second time to retrieve their belongings. Braving the rain, they turned up with suitcases, trolleys and backpacks. Some were searching for belongings, while others just wanted to see their flats again.
3: Last time, we retrieved valuables. This time, we want to pick up things for the kids, such as their toys, so they can see them. This incident also had a major impact on children, not just adults, because they have no way of returning home again.
4: Every spot has a memory. As we have lived here for years, whether an adult or a child, you will still treasure each area very much and want to take another look. This time I will look even more closely at every spot. There isn't much we can take, but I just want to go up again and reminisce about everything.
0: The Productivity Council's warning corporations not to rush into adopting AI, but to plan for the long term instead. This comes after HSBC said the technology will both destroy and create jobs, and Standard Chartered said it will slash thousands of posts because of AI. Lawrence Jung is the council's chief technology officer.
5: I think in the shorter term, I think there may be some people who may be laid off, or maybe there may be some fluctuation in the job market because of AI. But on the other hand, I do not see a cliff in terms of the unemployment problem, because I think for the corporation to use AI in a big manner, it would be a slow process. Because it's not only in changing people's habit in using AI, we also will be talking about changing the business process, and it would take a while.
0: Former Cuban President Raul Castro has been indicted in the United States on murder charges. It's over a 1996 incident in which Cuban jets shot down planes operated by Cuban exiles. Here's acting U.S. Attorney General Todd Blanche.
6: Many families here know the cost of oppression. I've heard stories over the past week and past months, every one of them heartbreaking. They know that the pain caused by the regime did not stop at the island's shores. And today's indictment, while it does not bring back the murdered victims, it makes a statement. The United States government has not forgotten these innocent men who were shot out of the sky.
0: Cuba's leader Miguel Díaz-Canel described the U.S. indictment of Raúl Castro as a political move with no legal basis. An anchor on Cuban government television accused the United States of double standards.

0: Estados Unidos,
1: the United States, which has been a victim of the use of civil aviation for terrorist purposes, does not and would not tolerate hostile and provocative violations of its airspace by foreign aircraft and would act as it has demonstrated by using force. The U.S. government's inaction in response to the warnings conveyed at that time by Cuba laid bare its complicity in the planning and execution from its territory of violent, illegal, and terrorist acts against the Cuban government and people.
2: On to the weather, and it's going to stay mainly cloudy with a few showers, but also some bright periods. We've got moderate southerly winds. The showers will ease off and the weather will improve tomorrow. It'll be hot with sunny periods over the weekend, but there will still be isolated showers. Right now at the observatory, it's 31 degrees with the relative humidity at 79%. That's the news from RTHK.

0: Orson and Happiness. Pharrell Williams and Happy. Is it Happy Hour? It's Harry Hour.
1: It is. It's pretty much the same thing.
0: All right, catch a breath, catch a breath. Well, there we go. A big blast of happiness. We catch a breath now.
1: Oh, yeah. Too much happiness. I love it. The hour starts perfectly.
0: Quite a contrast from where we left off.
1: It was a week ago. Time flies. Time flies. Last week, I was just so down.
0: Well, so was I, but for different reasons.
1: Really tired.
0: Yeah.
1: I didn't tell you. I was trying to hide my sickness. You know?
0: But you were very... you showed the signs.
1: I was not up... Yeah, you know.
0: You showed the signs.
1: I saw the signs. Well, there was... I was a bit tired, wasn't I?
0: Yeah, you were tired. You were run down. And it wasn't helping that you needed to get something sorted.
1: That's right. I did. And then I had to get out of town, and I had a crazy time. I had to come back early.
0: Yeah.
1: But as you can hear my voice,
0: things worked out.
1: I'm the happiest person on the planet. Right
0: so
1: now.
0: You got better, right?
1: More than that.
0: You got better.
1: Yes.
0: That bit was sorted.
1: Yeah, my eyes was really terrible.
0: It was your eyes.
1: I had the infection, and it was not just one side, but both sides. So I was extremely uncomfortable, very tired, heavy head.
0: You had to fly to Japan.
1: And I had to fly to Japan, and I was really worried because I had to come back and work, clearly looking at my eyes and the redness of my eyeballs, knowing that it is not possible for me to get on air on Wednesday. So as a result, I came back early, actually. I came back one day earlier.
0: To see the doctor.
1: Yeah, but...
0: And then how did that work out?

0: There were so many amazing things. I think when you are in a good mood, your energy level is high and your immune system actually just improve. Yeah. Of course, if you have the correct medicine, it helps a little bit.
1: So it was a bit miserable because you didn't have the medication that you needed properly because it got worse. Kind of, you weren't in the right situation, so you had to come back.
0: Came back early.
1: Who was organizing your ticket?
0: My daughter was organizing the
1: Oh, yeah.
0: tickets because she works for airlines,
1: Ah,
0: so
1: right.
0: yeah, so it's very handy, but little, and at the same time, I was really well, the whole family was anticipating because my daughter pregnant and expecting a baby towards the end of the month, so it could be any day. I met her just a few days before I left as well, because you just never know.
1: Yeah.
0: Actually, last Friday was the day I left,
1: Yeah.
0: so after I say goodbye to you last Friday morning,
1: Yeah.
0: I left my drinking bottle in Festival Walk.
1: Oh,
0: So
1: right.
0: before I went to work, I went to this cafeteria
1: Pick
0: and
1: up, yeah.
0: pick up the bottle. And when I pick up the bottle, I heard my mum and my daughter talking, and they got and I thought, these two voices are very familiar. I turn around, it's both of them having breakfast.
1: Huh.
0: Yeah, at a place where I'm very close to because I'm working here, right?
1: That's right.
0: And yeah, they just set up a meeting and have breakfast there. So there was like last Friday morning was the last time I met both of them.
1: Yeah.
0: That was good, right? And then and in the afternoon, I got upgraded. So
1: Oh, nice.
0: it was great that I got an upgrade
1: A little.
0: when I went back home.
1: Little something.
0: So it was really great. So my eyes was terrible, but still I had upgrade. I could lie down and everything. But the time when I was away, I just didn't feel good. So at the end, my doctor, yeah, my sister, yeah, as she said, I've decided that Mr. Wong, you have to come back early. I said,
1: it's
0: easier.
1: A family affair.
0: There's always a song, isn't there?
1: Yeah.
0: Yeah, I'm so surprised. Today, we were talking about, we had a topic this morning on the radio show, and
1: Yeah.
0: we talked about cooking shrimp prawns,
1: Yeah.
0: right? This girl found about five songs that has got shrimp and prawns in it.
1: Really?
0: I was really impressed. I thought, wow, I wish, yeah. If
1: Yeah.
0: we did it in the English channel, maybe it would
1: Nothing.
0: be a bit challenging.
1: Nothing.
0: Yeah. So anyway, so it was that. And I came back on Monday.
1: Yeah.
0: I had to come back on Monday, one day earlier. Again, my daughter was trying to organize so that I could come back early.
1: Yeah, so it's all the phone businesses going
0: But
1: on.
0: what I didn't notice was
1: Yeah.
0: when my daughter was organizing this and making all these arrangements,
1: Yeah, for you.
0: she was in the hospital
1: Already.
0: already, contracting and
1: Doing the thing.
0: getting ready. Yeah, but
1: Wow.
0: I didn't know anything. She didn't tell me anything.
1: You didn't know any about that.
0: Yeah, but as soon as I got off the plane and I was in Hong Kong on Monday,
1: Yeah.
0: what was that? What time would it be? About 7?
1: Yeah.
0: Yeah, and my son-in-law said, "Well, actually,
1: Baby's on its way.
0: Joel actually
1: Yeah.
0: went into the labor's room. What? You know,
1: Wow.
0: this morning, but it's not quite time. So
1: What
0: I
1: a
0: was
1: buzz.
0: playing.
1: What a buzz.
0: I'm playing the cool dad.
1: But you've got to see the doctor.
0: That's right. Yeah, I got to see the doctor the next morning, Tuesday, and working out the timing. Yeah, because come on, I have three kids, right?
1: Yeah.
0: So I've been there, done that,
1: Yeah.
0: and it's the same hospital that my last kid was born. So I was like so familiar with everything, you know,
1: Yeah.
0: about timing and everything. So I said to my son-in-law, I said, take it easy. It's not going to be that soon. You'll get really tired and run down because there's so many adrenaline that you can't sleep. And I said, just take it easy.
1: Yeah.
0: Yeah. Tomorrow morning, I go and see the eye doctor.
1: Yeah.
0: Right after that, it will be 10 in the morning.
1: I'll
0: You
1: come
0: and
1: over.
0: I go to, I will come over,
1: Get a coffee.
0: get a coffee. We go to the hospital and then, you know, get your fingers ready and cut the umbilical cords in
1: Oh,
0: the
1: right.
0: afternoon. All right.
1: I was wondering where that was going.
0: That's
1: Yes.
0: what that's what I was thinking. No.
1: No.
0: Because the Tuesday morning,
1: Yeah.
0: as soon as I got up, I
1: Yeah.
0: got a message.
1: Yeah.
0: My granddaughter was born.

0: Really?
1: Therefore, I'm a... I think so. Therefore, I am a Gong Gong now.
0: Ah, Harry Gong Gong.
1: Harry Gong Gong.
0: Congratulations.
1: Oh, what a feeling. What a feeling. And, well, I was really enjoying that feeling of being a Gong Gong. And I saw the little one in the hospital. Oh, I melt.
0: Wait
1: melt,
0: a minute.
1: Melt,
0: you
1: melt,
0: saw
1: melt,
0: it before Daddy
1: times.
0: Did.
1: I saw her. No. Well, the little baby was born in the wee hours in the morning, and Daddy was there keeping Mommy company. It was so beautiful. Yeah. It's one of those hospitals that Daddy can hold a hand, and he can actually do his... he did his portion of push as well. Yeah, he was encouraging the process, and he actually saw the baby before the wife, literally the same way as I did. It's so unfair. That moment, I feel so... Come on, God, can you be a little bit more fair?
0: What?
1: My wife is the one who suffer and carry the baby for all these 9 months. Mm. And look at the kind of pain that she went through. Mm. Yeah? And I keep saying that, yes, it's okay, I can understand. You understand nothing. And then, you know, and then the baby, you see the hair comes out, the head comes out, right? And then everyone is getting excited. Your wife didn't get to see the baby first. You did.
0: That's right.
1: You saw much
0: after
1: clearer.
0: All that pain. Yeah,
1: after
0: yeah.
1: all that pain, you are getting all the gain. It's not fair.
0: Yeah.
1: You know? And then, of course, the baby came out all wrinkly, and you're going, what happened? And then it's all white and pale, and you're a bit worried. But two hours later, the baby completely changed.
0: That's right.
1: Yeah.
0: Sitting there with a glass of champagne in one hand, cigar in the other, saying, okay, who's in charge here?
1: Oh, well, actually, there was no champagne. Neither was there any cigar. I'm sorry.
0: Oh.
1: I'm sorry about that.
0: My daughter was different.
1: But... Maybe. Well, they have a different dad.
0: Congratulations. Harry is a granddaddy, ladies and gents.
1: I'm a grandpapa now.
0: Boom.

0: Kama Sutra, happiness, Matt Sedgley, and happy.
1: Kama Sutra.
0: Oh, yeah.
1: Oh, spiritual again.
0: There you go.
1: And Steve, you know, okay, to be a granddad is already ridiculous. I mean, it's already great. But that is only half of the happiness.
0: Wow.
1: Only. Because throughout our whole family,
0: yeah,
1: right, there is nothing more happier than knowing that Arsenal actually just...
0: Oh, my goodness. Are you guys the Arsenal lot?
1: With the whole family. Starting from Chien and then from Yuji and I
0: thought
1: all
0: you guys
1: are Arsenal.
0: Really? I have never known that about you.
1: I thought you guys
0: were all Man U people.
1: No.
0: I'm sure you were a Man U people.
1: No.
0: Did you change?
1: Man U was... I had to because I was studying...
0: Arsenal.
1: I was studying in Manchester.
0: Yeah.
1: No. So, no,
0: yeah,
1: sorry.
0: Liverpool.
1: Okay, cut it.
0: Edit.
1: Okay.
0: We'll lose that bit.
1: I've nothing to do with Manchester at all.
0: Yeah.
1: Okay. But when I was in Liverpool,
0: yeah,
1: I was a bit of a fan.
0: Okay.
1: Because politically, you have to, otherwise you get killed.
0: Yes.
1: So you have to because you're studying in Liverpool, right?
0: Yeah.
1: So that was then. That was the 70s.
0: Hang on. Let's just go over that last bit again. Yeah. When you were in Liverpool, who were you supporting?
1: Owen Zairo.
0: Okay.
1: Hello.
0: Okay. So you were good on that?
1: I was good on that for a little while.
0: And then?
1: And then I swing.
0: Yeah.
1: Big time. Yeah. Because our whole family accidentally swing. My son also used to be a Manchester fan when he was studying in Manchester.
0: Well, there you go.
1: But Chien was in Manchester, right?
0: Otherwise you get killed. Yeah.
1: You don't stand a chance
0: to... It's a safety...
1: You do not stand a chance to live.
0: Safety issue.
1: Yeah, that's right. Yeah, we have to understand. There are a lot of subtleties, you know, on this planet. But I don't understand why our little one, who's, you know...
0: He's a big one.
1: Usually is a huge one. Yeah. Yeah, I don't know why, but he was so excited. And because I, of course, break the news and said that, Yuji, you're going to be an uncle. He said, just to give you double happiness. And then he mentioned about the Arsenal win. And then Chien also mentioned about the same thing.
0: Wow.
1: So it is something in the family.
0: Yeah. Then it's news to me. I'm quite shocked.
1: Yeah. How about you? Are you a bit of a fan for anything?
0: Tottenham.
1: Oh, you're
0: opposite.

0: It took, I don't know, 22 years. Yeah, daughter was saying, why are you guys so excited? We said, come on, for you carrying a baby, it's 9 months. For us, right. We have waited for 22 years.
1: Wow. And he lives to tell the tale. Good grief.
0: Yeah.
1: RTHK Radio 3, Harry's in the house. A very happy Harry. Extra happy hour today.
0: Extremely.
1: As he's just become a grand father. Which is great. He's just thrown me off with the Arsenal bit. And we will be back with more in just a little while. First, the news headlines.
2: The Drainage Services Department says all flooding cases have now been resolved after heavy rainfall overnight. The Food and Environmental Hygiene Department's ramping up its fight against mosquitoes, and NVIDIA's quarterly results have beaten Wall Street expectations on massive demand for its high-end AI chips. Those are the headlines. More news at 4.
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Hello, Steve. Bonjour, Ralph here. Medical awareness continues around ovarian teratomas, a condition found exclusively in women. These tumors develop from germ cells in the ovaries and can contain fully mature tissues from all three germ layers, including skin, hair, teeth, bone, and in rare cases, eye and neural tissue. They arise when cells that would normally form various body parts grow abnormally inside the ovary, most often during reproductive years. Most are discovered incidentally on imaging and remain non-cancerous. Through surgical removal is common if they cause pain or grow large. The condition is female-specific because it originates in ovarian tissue and ranks among the most common ovarian neoplasms in women of childbearing age. Doctors explain that the tissues form because these germ cells retain the ability to differentiate into any body part, creating the remarkable but unusual content inside the body. Diagnosis typically involves ultrasound or MRI, where the presence of fat, calcification, or teeth-like structures often provides clear visual clues. Treatment is usually straightforward surgical excision, with excellent outcomes and very low recurrence rate for benign cases. Most women recover fully and experience no long-term complications after removal, highlighting complexity and the body's extraordinary capabilities. Let's play Do You Believe in Magic by The Loving Spoonful. From their 1965 album Do You Believe in Magic, it's a bit folk rock melody and whimsical lyrics celebrate everyday wonder. John Sebastian wrote the song after watching a young girl dancing at a club, turning that simple moment into a nod to the magic found in music and life. Now that's an idea.

0: Sound of the Monkees and Cuddly Toy on RTHK Radio 3. Harry Wong is with us a little bit early on a Thursday.
1: I have a lot of cuddly monkey toys.
0: Yeah, I bet you do.
1: I have a lot of monkeys.
0: Because of your profession.
1: Because of my very credible, respectable profession. I'm a monkey man.
0: So where are
1: would
0: these,
1: you call me?
0: These cuddly toys? Are they in a warehouse or
1: it's
0: in your home?
1: It's embarrassing. Actually, I like them so much, and I feel that I have to connect with them.
0: Uh-oh, don't tell me the rest. This is going to get weird.
1: It is weird. Come on. I mean, I'm kind of like a ventriloquist, and when I put Zima in a black bag.
0: It's a very famous character.
1: Yeah, very famous. He's, you know, on TV and everything. If I leave him alone for too long, and he won't be happy. He doesn't behave well on stage. So I have to get him out of the bag and just put him on the settee. Now, the problem is this, right? I have other monkeys as well. So if I leave some of the other characters in the bag, will be really peeved as well. So I have a lot of characters.
0: You know this is a movie,
1: on the settee, and I have no question about it. Every time when I'm not there, I'm sure they're having conversations.
0: You know there's a movie here. There's already famously, there's the famous movie, what was it, in the 50s? I think it was Anthony Hopkins.
1: Oh, yes.
0: Where the puppet, part of his act comes to life.
1: Yes. He was a ventriloquist.
0: It's very dark.
1: You're very dark, very dark.
0: Very dark. I like the idea of your show toy cuddly monkeys.
1: Yeah.
0: Are at home and you're talking to them.
1: Oh, sorry.
0: What are you doing? You're playing with your AI again?
1: No, I'm not. I want to tell you something.
0: Tell me something.
1: I want to ask you, actually, if I Will is actually the shortest Beatles song.
0: The shortest Beatles song would be Her Majesty at the end of the Abbey Road album.
1: Okay.
0: Yeah.
1: Not I Will.
0: No, that's a minute and a half.
1: I Will is 1 minute and 40 seconds, I think.
0: Hang on a sec.
1: Oh, 49. 1 minute 49. I thought it was the shortest song.
0: I've used that song as a measurement of time when I've needed to.
1: You do?
0: Yeah, because I know it's a minute and a half.
1: Yeah, I really love that song. It's one of the songs that I really grew up with, and I thought that, all the pop songs should be that length because so that I can remember all the lyrics.
0: This is the shortest Beatles song.
1: Is it? Oh, is that all? Oh, okay.

0: go.
1: Her Majesty. How cute. Okay. All right. Thank you.
0: The wonderful thing about that track is that it's at the end of the Abbey Road album.
1: Right.
0: The Abbey Road album turned out to be the last Beatles album.
1: Oh, yes.
0: And everyone, it was released at a time when they were going through rough, you know, and everyone sort of getting the idea that the Beatles are breaking up,
1: or
0: behind the scenes, they've broken up. Are they breaking up?
1: No one knows.
0: And they come out with this solid, solid new inventive album.
1: Yeah.
0: And it does a big build and a big build. It's got the medley at the end of it. And it's just big. And it ends on the bit that you probably don't remember offhand, but we usually finish up with on a Friday.
1: We do?
0: And in the end, the love you take is equal to the love you make. And it's just a beautiful end to the Beatles'
1: career. Yes, I remember
0: career.
1: That part. Yeah, we hear it all the time.
0: Beautiful ending.
1: Wow.
0: And that's it. And you sit at the end, you go, wow. And the record's still playing.
1: It's incredible.
0: Wow. 12, and then ages later, that record's still playing.
1: Yeah.
0: Even though it's finished, right?
1: Right.
0: And then right at the end, that appears out of nowhere.
1: England is a place.
0: Think about this. That suddenly appears at the end. A throwaway, what sounds like a throwaway song.
1: Yeah.
0: You know, it's already finished. Big finish. Beautiful lyrics, orchestra, George Martin. Oh, what a gorgeous way.
1: Thank you.
0: For the Beatles' career to end. It's just fantastic.
1: That's it.
0: And then just as you're getting up to take the record off, Her Majesty's a pretty nice girl.
1: Oh, wow. Brilliant. So they invented the Easter egg then? That's basically an Easter egg.
0: Accidentally. They didn't invent it. Their engineer accidentally invented it.
1: Oh, it was accident?
0: Yeah.
1: Was it really?
0: Yeah, it was left on the tape. Yeah.
1: So really, it wasn't meant to be like that. And
0: no.
1: It worked out brilliantly. Yeah. And now it is such a popular device that they put on movies now. Yeah, especially the Disney ones. Yeah. England is a very strange, interesting place. It's just a tiny.
0: What makes you say that?
1: I say that because when you look at it geographically, it's just a very tiny island, and it has so much in it. I mean,
0: the
1: sense of humor,
0: culture,
1: for example,
0: culture stuff,
1: sense of humor, and also the all the weird stuff as well. I was, as I said,
0: very
1: I was
0: diverse.
1: On the plane. I was on the plane. I had terrible eyes.
0: Yes.
1: You know, I should really be sleeping. But there's a movie I have always been wanting to watch.
0: You made yourself watch a film because you're in business class.
1: Yeah.
0: And
1: I had like amazing business class. This is like the first, this is like the new business class that my son warned me about.
0: Oh.
1: He said, oh, Dad, you're going to, it's my younger son who knows everything because all his friends want to be aviation, you know, joining aviation.
0: Yeah.
1: Oh, and they know a lot about different planes, different airlines, all the business class and first class, da da da. And then he said, "Whoa, yeah, they have like really amazing business class as they're celebrating their 80th anniversary, right?"
0: Oh, them.
1: Yeah, them people. Yeah, we feel proud because it's the
0: Don't.
1: Okay. There are so many airlines available.
0: Other airlines are available.
1: That's right, yeah, and we still want our jobs.
0: But not at these prices.
1: So it was great, and there's a movie that has gone off our Hong Kong playlist.
0: Oh.
1: So I got really upset. I'm pretty sure that, you know, it would be difficult to see.
0: Which one?
1: And it is it's The Wuthering Heights. Wuthering Heights.
0: Wuthering Heights.
1: Yeah.
0: Famous, yeah.
1: Very famous.
0: Is it just the famous title only?
1: No, no.
0: It's not The Wuthering Heights.
1: It is the...
0: Oh, yeah.
1: Yeah, very steamy movie.
0: Yeah.
1: Very steamy. And there are a lot of people who was talking about this new Wuthering Heights. Is pretty much almost like as steamy as the 50 Shades of Grey.
0: Almost as.
1: Mm-hmm. Or there are certain people said it's even more so. So I checked it out. It's a great movie.
0: Yeah.
1: Incredible. Yeah. I never knew. I've seen other versions.
0: Yeah.
1: I've seen other versions of it, and I just couldn't stand it because it's just Typhoon Signal Number 10 throughout the whole time. It's really miserable. It really reminds me of the horrible weather I always have in England. Yeah, and a very simple story. No, not this time. It's really, I mean.
0: Oh, when you catch the good weather, wow.
1: Wow. That's why.
0: That's
1: why,
0: fantastic.
1: And that's why, you know, it got my eyes even more red.

0: that.
1: Yeah, you're not supposed to. Are you supposed to be resting?
0: Yeah.
1: You're a rundown anyway.
0: I just recently found some crazy things about how people look at British humor as well. You know, our very famous WeChat suddenly is showing a lot of like English humor stuff, right? Usually it's Mr. Bean. Before that is Benny Hill, you know, things that you don't really have to translate too much. And there was a little, and then they,
1: no,
0: they would
1: they
0: would actually put it in Cantonese subtitles, right? And I really want to know how does the sense of humor finally, right? The Chinese is getting the like English humor. And there is this little bit, I don't think I've seen it, even in England. It's quite old. It must be about 70s, I think. And it was a very simple sketch, and I really liked it. It was very simple.
1: What was it?
0: It goes like that. There was one guy who was sitting outdoor, you know, there was a, like a cafeteria. There's one guy sitting there with one table, but there are three other empty chairs. And he was sitting there and having a coffee. And then the other guy just came out, and he said, is this your table? Yeah. Is this empty? Yeah. How about that chair? Is there anyone taking it? No. Empty? Yeah. No one taking it? No. Oh, how about this one? Said, no one's taking it. Yeah. Said, you're a very lonely guy, aren't you? You have no friends. And they just walk away.
1: Oh, wow. You've got no mates. I'll tell you who's worth watching back over the years, looking back. Mm. It's fantastic. An enjoyable evening of watching old stuff.
0: Yeah.
1: Is Dave Allen. He's amazing.
0: Okay, you are talking about some classics now.
1: Oh,
0: these
1: yeah.
0: are legends.
1: Yeah.
0: Dave Allen. Everyone mentioned about him. Yeah.
1: No, he's some of them are, I'm not always, when they throw these old clips up, I'm not generally too interested. I completely avoid these shorts.
0: Yes.
1: I avoid those.
0: You don't like those sketches?
1: No. These little clips that all the social media does now, they all have their reels.
0: Oh, I don't like them either.
1: Just a waste of time.
0: They were all designed to do one thing, is to drive your adrenaline, right? If you get
1: drive
0: really,
1: your algorithm.
0: Yeah, and well, drive your emotion as well, your dopamine. If you get really upset, you watch it, you know, they win. You know, as long as you're emotionally invested.
1: Well, no, they deliberately came up with this. Don't get me wrong, I have no idea what I'm talking about. But no,
0: yeah.
1: Don't let that stop me.
0: Keep going, until I understand.
1: Because the these shorts were designed, somebody picked up on this thing that people have very, very short attention spans now.
0: Very short, yeah.
1: Everything is sped up.
0: Yeah.
1: That's another weird thing I just noticed on... I'm coming back to a familiar theme now.
0: Go on. What is that?
1: There is a certain social media now offers, you know, part of their extras.
0: Oh, yeah.
1: Right? Is that you can just ever so slightly speed up the piece you're watching.
0: Uh-huh.
1: Now, you've always been able to do this if you want to, you know, speed forward.
0: Of course you can speed up, yes.
1: But
0: 1.25, 1.52, 2.53.
1: Now they advertise it like that. They advertise it, so, you know, if you want to get through it a bit quicker. I'm thinking, what is going on? How much time do you need? What is the big speedy uppy thing?
0: Mm.
1: What is the short vision thing?
0: Mm.
1: I read an extra on a live concert performance on what's the name of the format? Blu-ray. God,
0: oh,
1: help
0: Blu-ray.
1: Me. Remember Blu-ray?
0: Yes. The last generation.
1: There's a they've refurbished an old concert right from 1974.
0: Yeah.
1: And it looks great and it sounds great and it's a nice piece to watch.
0: Yeah. Blu-ray, come on.
1: I'm looking through the notes and it's pointing out in this lovely little book.
0: Yeah.
1: They point out to the viewer. Now, remember, this was shot in the 1970s. So there are not lots and lots of cameras moving around a lot.
0: Thank you. So why do you have to tell me that?
1: What do you have to point that out for?
0: Yeah, exactly.
1: Just enjoy the piece.
0: Yeah, yeah.
1: That's aimed at a young audience that likes watching shorts who's, you know...
0: Just to tell that...
1: Just being... Don't worry. Hopefully you'll enjoy this.
0: Trying to educate.
1: It won't keep moving around. It won't keep moving around.
0: Yeah.
1: They're not trying to educate.
0: They're
1: trying to say, please keep watching, even though it doesn't do any of the modern stuff.
0: Yeah.
1: And we didn't re-edit it to
0: speed
1: it up for you.
0: Give it a bit of time, please, Joe.
1: Oh, give me a break.
0: I look at things very differently. I try not to compare. I think comparing is not good. I would think that, you know, in the 60s, there was something that was wonderful. Like Dave Allen.

0: right? You don't get Dave Allen these days.
1: Early 70s.
0: Yeah. And Dave Allen actually was really successful because, think about it.
1: Storyteller.
0: He was very successful on the radio.
1: No.
0: Wasn't he?
1: No.
0: Wasn't he?
1: No.
0: I think he actually had a really good...
1: He was a stand-up comedian outside. Actually, he was a sit-down comedian.
0: He was sit-down. Sit-down.
1: No, there's lots of other artists like that. You mentioned Benny Hill just now.
0: Yeah.
1: He was a radio star.
0: Benny Hill definitely was a radio star. Hill definitely was a radio star. When you're talking about one night of enjoying like British comedy, for me, it would be Mind Your Language.
1: Wow.
0: Yeah, it would have to be Fawlty Towers and Mind Your Language.
1: Wow, in the same sentence.
0: Yeah.
1: That's criminal.
0: Yeah, why not?
1: I mean, can't stand Mind Your Language.
0: That made...
1: Never could.
0: That made my
1: Hong
0: Kong history.
1: Loved it. Hong Kong loved that show.
0: Did it come to Hong Kong?
1: Very much so. It was playing here when I arrived, yeah.
0: Wow, you can't play that anymore because everything is really racist. Yeah. It's just all based on that.
1: Except, and it's true, that's considered one of those shows that... Whenever it comes out, it goes onto that list of, oh, you can't show that anymore.
0: No.
1: But the truth of the matter is, you played that in Hong Kong.
0: Yeah.
1: I think almost pretty much to this day, everyone is joked about. Every culture is joked about, like highlighted.
0: Yeah.
1: And Hong Kong doesn't mind.
0: No, of course
1: Asia,
0: not.
1: Asia, the people depicted in there, they know the joke.
0: Yeah, they do.
1: So I've always just... So I've got mixed feelings about Mind Your Language. On one side, I don't like the show. Number two...
0: you just don't like the show.
1: No.
0: Full stop.
1: No,
0: okay,
1: I
0: had no problem.
1: Never did.
0: I loved it.
1: But number two, I disagree with it being trashed because I know that in Asia it's always worked.
0: Every day, every night, after the 6 o'clock news, you know, you always have some great shows. You have the two Ronnies, and you would have Malcolm and Wise. Then you have the who's that? Everett. What's his
1: Kenny
0: name?
1: Kenny Everett.
0: It was the best possible taste. It was a bit difficult for me to understand him the first time, but the first place. But if you have these shows from Monday to Friday, I think it's the best education that anyone can have when you're doing overseas education.
1: Oh, I'd love to know how you reacted to the young ones.
0: Young ones, young ones. I love them too.
1: Yeah.
0: It's great. It was, was it Neil? What's his name?
1: Neil, yeah.
0: Neil? Yeah.
1: All right. So, Happy Harry, are you off to see Babby now?
0: I am. I'm so busy this weekend.
1: Very good.
0: And because this weekend we should all be busy, go and visit the Bun Festival on Chow if you want to on Sunday.
1: Yeah. Okay, lovely. I'll catch up with you next. Well, I'll catch up with you personally, but on the air, I'll catch up with you.
0: I want to know about your trip to China.
1: Oh, we'll do that. There's nothing to tell.
0: That's why I want to know. There must be something to tell.
2: And yet, across the gulf of space, minds immeasurably superior to ours regarded this earth with envious eyes. And slowly and surely, they drew their plans against us.

0: RTHK, the news at 4 with Tom McElinden. Officials say all flooding across the city has been resolved after heavy rainfall overnight. Nazvi Karim reports.
1: The Drainage Services Department said it activated its emergency control centre just before 10 p.m. as heavy rain fell over Hong Kong. It said 90 emergency response teams were dispatched to deal with flooding. It said there were cases at Tai Tau Leng Roundabout, Fan Kam Road, Fan Ling Highway, Choi Yun Road, Shek Hong Airfield Road, a pedestrian tunnel at Po Shek Wu, and in Koo Tung. The department said it also deployed two powerful drainage robots.
0: The Food and Environmental Hygiene Department says it's ramping up the fight against mosquitoes because of extensive breeding rates in certain places. Tai Wai is the biggest hotspot, with Ma Wan, Wong Tai Sin and Yao Tong among other areas of concern. Hung Sai Kit is a senior superintendent at the FEHD.
2: We actually have observed different scenarios at private housing estates, housing compounds, schools, parks and so on. We found there were some plots or housing compounds with mosquito breeding sites, and so we immediately took enforcement action. We also dealt with some management companies. For example, if we found standing water that could encourage mosquito breeding, we would issue notices to them, requiring them to clear the water as soon as possible.
0: Former residents of the seven fire-ravaged blocks at Wang Fuk Court have been returning home in groups for a second time to retrieve their belongings. Braving the rain, they turned up with suitcases, trolleys and backpacks. Some were searching for specific things, while others just wanted to see their flats again.
3: Last time, we retrieved valuables. This time, we want to pick up things for the kids, such as their toys, so they can see them. This incident also had a major impact on children, not just adults, because they have no way of returning home again.
4: Every spot has a memory. As we have lived here for years, whether an adult or a child, you will still treasure each area very much and want to take another look. This time I will look even more closely at every spot. There isn't much we can take, but I just want to go up again and reminisce about everything.
0: The Productivity Council is warning corporations not to rush into adopting AI, but to plan for the long term instead. This comes after HSBC said the technology will both destroy and create jobs, and Standard Chartered said it will slash thousands of posts because of AI. Lawrence Cheung is the council's chief technology officer.
5: I think in the shorter term, I think there may be some people who may be laid off, or maybe there may be some fluctuation in the job market because of AI. But on the other hand, I do not see a cliff in terms of the unemployment problem, because I think for the corporation to use AI in a big manner, it would be a slow process. Because it's not only in changing people's habit in using AI, we also will be talking about changing the business process, and it would take a while.
0: Former Cuban President Raul Castro has been indicted in the United States on murder charges. It's over a 1996 incident in which Cuban jets shot down planes operated by Cuban exiles. Here's acting U.S. Attorney General Todd Blanche.
6: Many families here know the cost of oppression. I've heard stories over the past week and past months, every one of them heartbreaking. They know that the pain caused by the regime did not stop at the island's shores. And today's indictment, while it does not bring back the murdered victims, it makes a statement. The United States government has not forgotten these innocent men who were shot out of the sky.
0: Cuba's leader Miguel Díaz-Canel described the U.S. indictment of Raúl Castro as a political move with no legal basis. An anchor on Cuban government television accused the U.S. of double standards.
7: Estados Unidos.
8: The United States, which has been a victim of the use of civil aviation for terrorist purposes, does not and would not tolerate hostile and provocative violations of its airspace by foreign aircraft and would act as it has demonstrated by using force. The U.S. government's inaction in response to the warnings conveyed at that time by Cuba laid bare its complicity in the planning and execution from its territory of violent, illegal and terrorist acts against the Cuban government and people.

0: y pueblo cubanos.
1: The weather now, it's going to stay mainly cloudy with a few showers, but also some bright periods. We've got moderate southerly winds. The showers will ease off and the weather will improve tomorrow. It'll be hot with sunny periods over the weekend, but there will still be some isolated showers. Right now at the observatory, it's 30 degrees with the relative humidity at 74%. That's the latest news from RTHK.

0: like a wee. But there isn't any roar when the clock strikes four. Everything stops for tea. Now I know just why Franz Schubert didn't finish his unfinished symphony. He might have written more, but the clock struck four, and everything stops for tea.
1: Tea break this afternoon, celebrating the fact 1955. Chuck Berry recorded a song called Maybelline at Universal Recording Studios in Chicago, Illinois. This day, 1955, the song was adapted in part from the Western swing fiddle tune Ida Red. It's said to be part of the one of the first rock and roll songs ever, 1955. The track became Berry's debut single. It was released in July of this particular year, where it peaked at number 5 on the US chart.

0: Little Chuck Berry tribute, School Days, Maybelline, Johnny B, etc. on RTHK Radio 3. I have posted a 4:45 club. I don't know if you've got time to join in. It's on Facebook. And here's what I'm looking for today. A quick note from your sober self to the inebriated self. A quick note from sober you to inebriated you. Read them out in half an hour's time, in theory. Because Harry was in, I posted rather late. I'll blame him. Granddaddy Harry. That is one happy man. Skipping away off to see his little girl right now. Or I should say little girls. Very nice. Right, what else is going on in the world? Mostly today, any story that I've brought up with you is AI related. Just a lot of it about at the moment. When you're using AI, A1 technology, do you say please and thank you to your chatbot? Polling 2,000 office workers who use AI, researchers found 86% regularly say please and thank you to AI tools.
1: Baba Booey.
0: Many respondents believe politeness improves the quality of the A1 technology responses, even when prompts are unclear. Others say that they simply don't want to be rude. Some even joked that they're staying polite now in case in future our robot overlords will remember who treated them nicely.
2: Bing bong!
0: The study revealed 41% prefer to address AI like a tool, while 23% address it like they would any other human being. Most of those who treat AI as a tool believe that it's important that they remain objective and direct with the technology. Three quarters of those who treat AI like humans also keep their chatbots gender neutral.
3: Hey, hey!
0: And only a quarter give their AI a gender. 14% prefer female, 11% prefer male. There you go. I was using AI a little bit yesterday, last night. People use it all the time. Just the embracing of it amazes me. I say please and I say thanks to my AI, but my printer still gets screamed at every single day.
4: I still love you.

OMC, How Bizarre on RTHK Radio 3. Last chance? No, not the last chance. Do join in with today's 4:45 Club on Facebook. Steve James on Facebook. A quick note from sober you to inebriated you. Okay. Have some fun with that, I suppose. One more AI, A1 story for you. And this one genuinely sent shivers down my spine. Amazon's Alexa can now produce full AI podcasts, complete with fake hosts. The new Alexa Plus feature creates AI-generated so-called podcasts that answer questions and discuss topics using computer-made narrators. Amazon says it shows the shows are built with information from major news outlets, including Associated Press, Reuters, and The Washington Post, to keep content accurate and up to date. In one demo, two AI hosts are heard chatting about new music trends, saying today's music scene is more diverse and fragmented than ever before. Kill me now. I wonder if they're also looking for imaginary sponsors.

0: right, pushing it. HFBB. Why? Okay, why? I've run out of AI stories for the time being, I think. Have I done them all? Pretty sure I have. Have you ever heard of cauliflower ear? Cauliflower ear. You know, the swollen, permanently misshapen ear, often linked to injuries sustained in boxing and wrestling, that sort of stuff. Well, now it's a strange cosmetic trend.
1: Use your common sense.
0: According to reports, some men in Russia, wherever that is, are actually paying to have their ears intentionally damaged as a way of looking tougher and more intimidating. One plastic surgeon claims demand is so high, he's just basically beating people up. No. One plastic surgeon claims that demand is so high, he's booked a month in advance. He charges about 80 US per ear. 80 US per ear. Medical experts warn that risky procedure can lead to infections, cartilage damage, and even hearing loss if done improperly. Psychologists also note that real confidence doesn't come from looking scary, and points out that many skilled fighters appear calm, ordinary, and don't need exaggerated, ugly guy, tough guy features to command respect.
2: Wow!
0: Wow. They call this, I'll have the, Mr. James, what can I do for you today? Yeah, can I go for the permanent bad decision package, please? Wow. 80 US. For 80 US, you too can look like you lost a fight with a car door.

0: a holder, not a botany lesson. Now, no false moves, please.
1: Mosquitoes can transmit many different infections. Even if you may not have symptoms when infected, if the virus is present in the blood, a second bite can spread it to others. Therefore, after returning from affected areas, apply insect repellent containing DEET for 14 consecutive days. Remember to see a doctor if you feel unwell. To prevent mosquito bites, wear light-colored, loose, and long-sleeve clothing and apply insect repellent. Stop disease from spreading. Guard against mosquito bites.
2: A fine kettle of fish.
3: Oh, Douglas, I love it when you put things like that.
1: The Basic Housing Unit Regulatory Regime has taken effect. 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Pre-existing units registered by February 28, 2027 will enjoy a 36-month grace period for renovations. Owners should get registered and recognized now to enjoy the application fee waiver. 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
1: A quick note from sober you to inebriated you. From Alvin, just a little note. The old China hand moved a long time ago. A note from sober self to drunk self. Your singing and dancing skills do not get better with drinks. That's from Mika. No, that extra drink will not make you funnier. Very good. Who's that from? James. Again from James. It's not funny to drop my even drunker friends off at the wrong house and tell them that they're home. It's not funny. That seems to be the reoccurring theme here. Note from drunk self to sober self. Hang on, other way round. Sober self to drunk self. Leave the feral cats alone. What else we got here? From Andrew. Note from sober self to drunk self. It's officer, not ossifer. From Scott. Do not eat the entire cherry pie. Save some for sober people. That's not going to work. That's terrible advice. From Stevie B. The watch is not that kind of time machine. That's subtle. Wow. Ernesto says, enjoy. And, oh, okay. I think I can finish off with these. Note from sober self to drunk self. Key is under the flower pot. Go have a great time. Burn those bridges. You know you wanted to anyway. Wow, Alan, you're a tough call. And from Carl, top piece of advice from sober self to drunk self. Get dressed.

0: Hasta la vista, baby.
1: That certainly was wonderfully unique.
2: Tough crowd tonight.
3: Steve James.
1: That's enough. Thank you.
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8: I'll be back.

0: RTHK, the news at 5 with Tom McElinden. Uber says proposals for a cap of 10 to 15,000 ride-hailing licences wouldn't meet demand. The company says it has many more drivers than that in Hong Kong. Global Head of Public Policy Andrew Byrne says a higher number of licences will be needed.
1: Our request is to take into account the real-world demand and level of service that people provide right now. And so we have over 30,000 drivers who operate in Hong Kong who provide rides. A significant number of them are part-time and really value that flexible work opportunity. And we do think that if the government wants to avoid major disruption to the service that people in Hong Kong love and value, then they should absolutely consider the real world starting point now when they consider making their decisions in the future.
0: The Food and Environmental Hygiene Department says it's ramping up the fight against mosquitoes because of extensive breeding rates in certain places. Tai Wai is the biggest hotspot, with Ma Wan, Wong Tai Sin and Yau Tong among other areas of concern. Hung Sai Kit is a senior superintendent at the FEHD.
2: We actually have observed different scenarios at private housing estates, housing compounds, schools, parks and so on. We found there were some plots or housing compounds with mosquito breeding sites, and so we immediately took enforcement action. We also dealt with some management companies. For example, if we found standing water that could encourage mosquito breeding, we would issue notices to them, requiring them to clear the water as soon as possible.
0: Officials say all flooding across the city has been resolved after heavy rainfall overnight. Nazvi Karim reports.
3: The Drainage Services Department said it activated its emergency control centre just before 10 p.m. as heavy rain fell over Hong Kong. It said 90 emergency response teams were dispatched to deal with flooding. It said there were cases at Tai Tau Leng Roundabout, Fan Kam Road, Fan Ling Highway, Choi Yun Road, Shek Hong Airfield Road, a pedestrian tunnel at Po Shek Wu, and in Koo Tung. The department said it also deployed two powerful drainage robots.
0: Former residents of the seven fire-ravaged blocks at Wang Fuk Court have been returning home in groups for a second time to retrieve their belongings. Some are searching for specific things, while others just want to see their flats again.
4: Last time, we retrieved valuables. This time, we want to pick up things for the kids, such as their toys, so they can see them. This incident also had a major impact on children, not just adults, because they have no way of returning home again.
5: Every spot has a memory. As we have lived here for years, whether an adult or a child, you will still treasure each area very much and want to take another look. This time I will look even more closely at every spot.
0: The Productivity Council's warning corporations not to rush into adopting AI, but to plan for the long term instead. This comes after HSBC said the technology will both destroy and create jobs, and Standard Chartered said it will slash thousands of posts because of AI. Lawrence Cheung is the council's chief technology officer.
6: I think in the shorter term, I think there may be some people who may be laid off, or maybe there may be some fluctuation in the job market because of AI. But on the other hand, I do not see a cliff in terms of the unemployment problem, because I think for the corporation to use AI in a big manner, it would be a slow process, because it's not only in changing people's habit in using AI, we also will be talking about changing the business process, and it would take a while.
0: Mainland and US law enforcement authorities have joined hands to crack down on drug smuggling. They've arrested two people allegedly involved in the trafficking of new psychoactive substances and five others in another case. Marcus Lum has the details.
7: Police in Tianjin arrested a suspect surnamed Gong in February based on clues provided by the US side. The U.S. Drug Enforcement Administration detained an American suspect in the state of Georgia. Earlier this month, Chinese and U.S. anti-drug authorities jointly cracked another drug trafficking case. In synchronized operations in Liaoning and Guangdong provinces and in the U.S. states of Florida and Nevada, law enforcement authorities arrested five suspects. A batch of drugs was confiscated, dismantling a smuggling channel spanning the two countries.
0: The weather, it's going to stay mainly cloudy with a few showers and isolated thunderstorms. Tomorrow will be hot with sunny periods. Temperatures will range from 27 to 31 degrees in urban areas and will be a couple of degrees higher in the new territories. We'll have moderate southerly winds. There'll be sunny periods and isolated showers over the weekend. Right now at the observatory, it's 30 degrees with a relative humidity at 82%. 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
10: Hello and good afternoon indeed. 5:05 p.m. is the current time here in Hong Kong. It is Thursday, the 21st of May, 2026. This is The Close on RTHK Radio 3, live from Broadcasting House this afternoon. I am Jeff Chung on a Thursday. Asian markets had a mixed day of trading today. Greater Chinese stocks going down, everyone else going up. On the show today, I'll be joined by Olivier Dacier. He is head of applied research for APAC at SimCorp. And Will Denyer, he's chief U.S. economist at Gavicol for the business and markets discussion. After all that, we'll be concluding our two-part feature on how businesses can embed AI with Betty Wan, HR Director of Elevate Performance, and Rob Sheffield, Greater China Advisor at Morgan McKinley. After that, we'll look at the digital banking sphere here in the city. The sector has been growing over the course of the last 5 to 6 years. We'll be catching up with one of our homegrown digital banks here in the city later on the program. As always, if you have any questions, let us know on WhatsApp, 6899-8518. 6899-8518 is the number you need.

0: Well, the United Arab Emirates says it has completed nearly half of a major new oil pipeline that will bypass the Strait of Hormuz as the Iran war keeps the world's most important energy choke point shut. ADNOC CEO Sultan Al Jaber told the Atlantic Council the project would double the country's export capacity through Fujairah on the Gulf of Oman. Operations are due to start in 2027. Al Jaber said the Hormuz blockade has caused the most severe energy disruption in history, with more than 1 billion barrels already lost and another 100 million disappearing every week the strait remains closed. Even if the conflict ended today, he warned it would take 4 months to restore flows to 80% of normal, and not until mid-2027 for a full recovery. He called Iran's blockade a dangerous precedent, while U.S. Energy Secretary Chris Wright said the crisis will accelerate new export routes and ultimately reduce the world's dependence. Meanwhile, APAC markets have had a relatively mixed day of trading today. Greater Chinese stocks going down, everyone else moving up. Locally, the Hang Seng Index, that's down 1.03% at 25,386. Well, the CSI 300, that is down 1.39% at 4,783. Shanghai down 2.04% at 4,077. Shenzhen down 2.4% at 2,800. Well, the Taiwan Stock Exchange, that's up 3.37%, gaining 1,347 points, closing at 41,368. Over in Japan, the Nikkei 225 up 3.14% to close up shop at 61,684. The broader topics, 1.64% in the green to 3,853. The South Korean Kospi up 8.42% today, leading the region by far in gains, remaining the world's most volatile stock index. That's closed at 7,815. The small cap KOSDAQ up 4.73% at 1,105. And down under, the Aussie ASX 200, that's up 1.47% at 8,621. Still open Nifty 50 in Mumbai, India, currently up marginally just 0.02% or 4 points at 23,668. Well, earnings season still underway. NVIDIA's numbers exceeding expectations. Their revenue jumping 85% to $81.6 billion, driven by explosive demand for AI infrastructure. Data center sales surge across the board. Hyperscale up 115%. Enterprise and industrial AI up 74%. And edge computing up 29%. GAAP net income soaring 211% to $58.3 billion, boosted by securities gain. While non-GAAP profit rose 139% to $45.5 billion. Free cash flow climbed to $48.5 billion and operating expenses increased as the company ramped investment in compute infrastructure and engineering. NVIDIA also unveiled an $80 billion share buyback authorization on top of $39 billion remaining and raised its quarterly dividend from 1 cent to 25 cents a share. Meanwhile, CEO Jensen Huang says the company has, quote, largely conceded China's AI chip market to Huawei as U.S. export restrictions continue to reshape the global semiconductor landscape. Speaking to CNBC, Huang says that demand in China remains huge, but Huawei and its local ecosystem are thriving because NVIDIA has effectively evacuated the market. China once made up at least one-fifth of NVIDIA's data center revenue, but the company has been shut out since Washington required licenses for advanced chip exports. Huang said investors should, quote, expect nothing on approvals to sell high-end chips into China, though he stressed NVIDIA would be eager to return if conditions change. His visit to the last week's Xi Trump summit in Beijing offered little clarity on whether H200 sales will be allowed, despite reports that some Chinese firms received limited approvals. Huang also said NVIDIA is expanding its supply chain aggressively to support what he called a massive long-term AI opportunity, with priorities going to suppliers as demand continues to surge. Meanwhile, shares of French video game studio Ubisoft dropped by as much as 18% earlier in the session after the Assassin's Creed maker warned of even further losses this year. This comes after years of stock price declines for the game developer following the COVID-19 pandemic, delays to major releases, and other financial struggles. Shares in the company fell 34% in January after the company announced a major restructuring. In a statement, company CEO and co-founder Yves Guillemot says the upcoming financial year is, quote, expected to represent a low point in our free cash flow trajectory 2023, along with a softer release slate and restructuring costs. U.S. retailer Target also posted their earnings yesterday, also beating Wall Street estimates. They reported that net sales grew more than 6% year over year as a retailer tries to win back customers amid slumping sales. Target's same-store sales jumped 5.6%, making it its first positive same-store sales number in five quarters. Even so, Target shares fell nearly 4% on Wednesday, which is today, in pre-market trade, as investors digested the retailer's progress in its turnaround and concerns that the rest of the year may not prove as strong as the first quarter. The company said it saw sales increase across all six of its core merchandising categories, with particularly strong responses from consumers in its health and wellness, toys, and baby segments. It opened seven new stores in fiscal first quarter, with more than 100 remodel projects currently in progress. Quick reminder as well, we're expecting to hear from U.S. retail giant Walmart later in the trading session over in New York. Now back to Asia, Japan's biggest banks have posted record annual profits, but some analysts warn the momentum may not last as credit costs rise and geopolitical risks build. Mitsubishi UFJ reported a 30% jump in net profit to 2.4 trillion yen. That's its third straight record year. Sumimoto Mitsui and Mizuho also hit all-time highs, with earnings up 34% and 41% respectively. Further west, shares of Samsung Electronics jumped more than 6% today after its labor union suspended a planned 18-day strike, easing fears of major disruptions at the world's largest memory chip maker. The union had earlier vowed to proceed after government mediated talks collapsed, but a fresh round of negotiations led by Labor Minister Kim Jong-un produced a tentative deal. The rally was also supported by strong sentiment across the semiconductor sector stocks after NVIDIA posted another blowout quarter. Samsung's union says members will vote on the wage agreement between the 22nd of May and the 27th of May. Kim cautioned the deal is still provisional, but said the gap between the two sides have narrowed considerably. Local media reports the chip division will receive 40% of the bonus pool, with a contentious decision on loss-making units deferred for a year. Reuters, meanwhile, says Samsung agreed to link bonuses to operating profit, abolish payout caps, and allocate a special bonus equivalent to 10.5% of the chip unit's operating profit, partly funded with stock over at least 10 years. The union had initially sought 15%. Stakes are high, though Samsung accounts for nearly a quarter of South Korea's exports and more than a quarter of its market cap, with officials warning an extended strike could have caused losses of up to 100 trillion won.
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0: We are just coming up to quarter past five in the afternoon. The Close on RTHK Radio 3 with Jeff Chung joining me on the line to talk about some of these stories, the macro environments and the economic headlines. Olivier Dacia, he's head of applied research for APAC at SimCorp. Olivier, good to have you back on the program.
2: Thanks for having me again.
0: Joining us as well, Will Denyer, Chief U.S. Economist at Gavicol. Will, good to have you back as well.
3: Thank you. Good to be here.
0: Righto. So there's a lot to talk about. Earnings season very much going strong for the AI sector. Olivier, we're going to start with you here while we get a chance to talk about NVIDIA. Record numbers, 85% jump in revenue year on year, which is insane. I'm going to go out on a limb, though, given NVIDIA's track record the past couple of quarters. Every time they've posted earnings that have beaten expectations over in Wall Street, their stock has still, you know, tumbled 10%, 15% in the week following. So I guess a two-parter for you, Olivier. One, it didn't seem like a surprise that they beat expectations. I think it was surprising they beat it by that much. Were you surprised? And two, do you expect also NVIDIA's stock to just drop 10% for reasons unknown to mankind?
2: I mean, I think, as you said, the pattern is been pretty set for these hyperscalers. Analysts forecast a certain amount of earnings. Investors overshoot that. And then when the earnings come out, even if it's a beat, unless it's spectacular and the guidance is likewise spectacular, then investors, you know, start taking profits. And the guidance here was less than spectacular. So I would expect some pullback as well.
0: Yeah, and I guess to the bigger picture, not just outside of NVIDIA really quickly, would be the boom in AI or AI-related companies. I'm going to look specifically at the memory companies. We've seen the likes of SanDisk and Micron jump 8%, 10%, 15% day-to-day, which is insane. Also dropping by that much as well, so it goes both ways. It's a two-way road. But I guess, Olivia, just sticking to you really quickly, the conversation around AI and the profitability slash, you know, just coming into 2026, the conversation shifted from how do we implement AI in businesses to how can AI make money and can AI really prove to make money in 2026? I can't say that they've really done that yet in terms of proving if they can make money, but it seems like the conversation around AI has shifted a little bit from skepticism to just we ball. We'll buy anything AI. The conversations we had around the bubble last year are just moot now.
2: Yeah, I think it's also a relative game, right? If your competitors are buying AI stock and you don't have any, you might underperform, so you buy AI stock as well. But what's going on right now is that, you know, long bond yields have gone up, so the future profitability of these companies, the promised returns, the promised profitability has been discounted at a higher rate now than it was even just 3 months ago. So the burden of proof is rising rather than falling for AI businesses to prove their worth.
0: Will, over to you then. With the bigger AI sort of boom we're seeing now, how much of this is driven by FOMO, not just in retail, but in institutions as well?
3: Well, earnings have been pretty impressive. I'd say so far, so good. You said they haven't proven they can make money. I mean, NVIDIA has certainly proven it can make money on this. Hynix, Samsung, they've proven they can make money on this. TSMC has proven they can make money on this. And even the hyperscalers of, you know, Google, Microsoft and those guys, their earnings aren't too shabby either. So, and then broadening it out further, if you look at the U.S. corporate sector as a whole, earnings have been good. Return on invested capital has been exceptionally good at a very high level and robust. And this is a huge difference from what we saw in the late 90s when you saw return on invested capital across the U.S. corporate sector, you know, obviously not everywhere, but on average, declining in the last few years of the late 90s. And meanwhile, it pushed up the cost of capital. And then, you know, eventually that narrowing of that spread that encourages CapEx got so narrow that, you know, you had the recipe for a bust. We're nowhere close to that right now. We have seen bond yields tick up recently, but that's largely on inflation expectations. So real yields haven't risen much. And return on invested capital and earnings have been pretty solid. So, you know, there's definitely threats out there, but, you know, earnings has been pretty impressive so far.
0: It's been a really mind-blowing Q2 earnings season. And I guess when I said AI has to prove they make money, I meant more in terms of when businesses implement them. So, of course, the hardware makers are going to be making money. NVIDIA, Micron, SanDisk already proving their worth. SK Hynix, Samsung as well. But for businesses that are implementing and embedding AI into their businesses, I feel like, In my layman's head, the conversation is going to be, oh, well, we can maximize profits by cutting manpower. Do you see it that way too, Will?
3: Yeah, I mean, I'm not saying that, you know, all the answers have been definitively provided. But like I said, you know, there's been a lot of spending on AI, from hardware to, you know, data centers to implementation. And throughout all that investment, if AI was basically just throwing, you know, good money after bad, and we weren't getting any returns out of it, given how big this boom has been, you would have thought overall ROIC in the U.S. corporate sector, where we've seen a lot of the investment, would be declining, and it's not. So, you know, so far the indications are that, you know, it's hard to, you know, maybe ROIC would be even better. Maybe earnings would be even better without AI. But it certainly hasn't been enough of a drag to stop some pretty impressive earnings and ROIC numbers.
0: Olivia, so I suppose you would agree with that. But also, to his point then, do you expect to see a summer shift coming into the summer in June, July, where because we've seen such a big boom so rapidly, we'll also see a really quick decline rapidly to correct the sort of the drastic increases we've seen over the AI stocks lately?
2: I mean, we're also seeing, you know, seasonality come in now, because the summer months are usually a lot of people are on holidays, volumes are thinner, and there is a lot more to worry about on the macro side and geopolitical side right now. So I think what you're going to see, especially after another 2 weeks, there's no more earnings releases, no more company-specific hard factual news to tie your investment thesis to until, you know, July. So it's a dangerous time for investors right now because the newspapers will be dominated by geopolitical and macro news headlines rather than earnings. So they'll have nothing to new to plug into their models to decide whether to hold or fold. And I think a lot of them, given the fact that we have higher yields, we have higher volatility, we have higher risk and a very, very packed geopolitical calendar over the next 3 months, I think a lot of them will decide that sell in May and go away is probably the right thing to do this year.
0: Let's shift over to the inflation fears real quick around the world. And I guess to sort of tie this in would be the swearing in of Kevin Warsh as chairman of the Federal Reserve on Friday, which is tomorrow. I feel like Warsh inherently just is inheriting a pretty difficult backdrop insofar as he's taking over from Jerome Powell, who is more often than not taking the position of let's wait and see what happens. Inflation's elevated. He has got pressure from U.S. President Donald Trump to cut rates. But I feel like if inflation in the U.S. doesn't hit 2%, he's going to be stuck between a hardened rock place insofar as I feel like he's probably going to be hiking rates and not cutting rates and sort of diverting from President Trump, Olivier.
2: I think the Fed, there are two stories with the Fed. The start of the year when investors were predicting two rate cuts for this year, the fear was that the Fed would lose its independence, right? You had Moran, you had Powell leaving and Warsh taking his seat, and then Lisa Cook being fired originally. And in the end, what we end up having is Powell is staying, Lisa Cook is still staying until the Supreme Court says otherwise, and Warsh just took Moran's seat. So there's only one new seat, one new potentially pro-Trump seat on the board. So I think that was good news for the markets, and they're seeing that as the Fed might remain independent. Right now, what we're seeing on the other story is inflation is rising and not falling. So the cycle of two rate cuts is now probably more like one rate increase by the end of the year, by the December meeting, and maybe two next year. So that's a very different story than where we started the year, right? So that's the other story for that. And whether or not Kevin Warsh will go along with that, with the data and with the other board members, some of them who are dissenting or not, is the big question for the Fed independence question again. So that will come back during the year.
0: So will inflationary pressures building, political or slash independence pressures building, are you in line with Olivia? And what's your best case for the policy path over the next 6 months to 12 months?
3: Yeah, I agree with a lot of what Olivia said. Powell's still on the FOMC, and you know, as Olivia said, you know, most of the committee is still the same people. So, you know, I actually suspect Warsh will maintain the status quo more than he indicated in some of his comments while he was trying to get the job. I do think he will probably stick to aiming for 2% inflation. You know, maybe they change it from a 2% level target to a range of 1.5 to 2.5, but that's a distinction without a difference. Doesn't really matter. If he does try to get too dramatic or too revolutionary with things like, you know, raising the inflation target

0: substantially or just, you know, ignoring it. And there's any indication that he's, you know, doing Trump's bidding, I think you'll have a pretty quick revolt amongst the committee. And with Powell still there at the table, you know, Powell has said he doesn't want to be the shadow Fed chair, but he also said in that same conference that, you know, he'd like to play a supporting role. But, you know, when he needs to dissent, he will. So, you know, if Warsh goes too far off script, I could see Powell becoming the shadow Fed chair, being the loudest voice at the table.
1: So, Olivier, then, same question to you. Best case for the policy path over the next 12 months for the Fed, then?
2: Right now, I mean, the best case for – it's funny because, you know, the bond market wants a hawkish Fed, which isn't there yet, and the equity market wants a dovish Fed, which is no longer here. So there is a little bit of a disconnect between those two markets, those two types of investors. But clearly, for all financial assets, given the amount of leverage in the system and everything – and the uncertainty, you know, lower rates is better, but you're not going to get that with inflation the way it is. So the longer this war goes on, the longer Hormuz stays closed, you're going to have that.
1: Will.
0: Oh, I'm sorry. I thought you'd finish. I didn't mean to cut you off. I was just going to jump in before the next question. I just realized I didn't answer the question. So the bond market is clearly trying to test Warsh on his first day.
1: Yeah.
0: We have inflation expectations priced into the bond market at the high end of their range of recent years. So you know, it may be breaking out in a more, you know, significant way within days, with Warsh taking the office, you know, tomorrow, as you said. So, you know, I think what the Fed would like to do, including the committee and Warsh, is to be on hold for a while and see how things develop in the Middle East and see how inflation trends develop, because, you know, they were in a disinflation trend and it kind of flattened out, and now it looks like it's rebounding, but it's hard to say how long that will last if the conflict de-escalates. So they'd like to hold, but what will force Warsh and the rest of the committee's hand is if inflation expectations show signs of coming unanchored. Then you could see rate hikes very quickly.
1: So you know, that's sort of in line as well, and I hate to bring this up, but in line with the prediction markets and the futures markets, where both of them sort of see no chance or very, very, very low chance of a 2026 rate cut. I believe it's only at a 1.4% probability of a move lower. Markets are assigning a higher odds to rates staying unchanged or even rising. So I guess that's sort of in line. So I guess what I'm getting here is that this transition could maybe prove to be a little less disruptive than we had or investors, analysts had originally feared. And if it does prove to be less disruptive, Will, I'll stick with you here. Where would you redeploy your cash that's been sitting on the sidelines, if you have any cash sitting on the sidelines?
0: You know, I'll give some thoughts on the equity markets and on the bond market. So on the – first of all, and cash. So in cash, you know, the great way to lose money, but still a great way to put money in somewhere that's very cheap is the yen, and I continue to stick to that stubbornly. In terms of moving out of cash, as you asked, on the bond market, I do think we're getting to yields. They're at least starting to get interesting. I mean, for years we had bond yields around the world that were unappealing. We're now starting to get rates that are arguably appealing in a few places. And there's a reason for it. There are concerns, fiscal concerns, political concerns. But you're starting to see some pretty interestingly high yields in the UK. Not quite as high, but interestingly high yields in Australia. Something that's not new is we've seen high yields in Brazil for a long time, and that's been a big bull case for myself and some of my colleagues is Brazilian bonds. The U.S. is more nuanced. The 10-year, I think, yields still have further to rise. I'm still modestly underweight there. The 30-year is getting kind of interesting, near the high ends of its range. So that's on the bond market. And then moving over to the equity market, you heard my comments earlier on earnings. Yeah. It's hard to be very bearish on the AI story as long as earnings are as good as they are. But valuations are pretty steep in the U.S. So looking places where you can play the AI story and still get

0: 12%. Is that something that you would consider when maybe going into Korean equities of going, I don't know if it can handle all this up and down?
1: Yeah, I mean, you have to, you don't go into Korean equities if you're looking for stability. but my point is the valuation, there's still a valuation argument. And like you said, that valuation argument can change quite a bit from day to day. But I do still think Korea, especially on dips, is interesting. You know, one of the plays that I've been suggesting throughout this conflict is to do a pairing of Brazilian equities and Korean equities. And yeah, they have very different exposures to this war, Brazil being a big commodity exporter, Korea being a big commodity importer, Brazil being, you know, an energy play, Korea being a tech play. So they're very different, but the similarity they had is they both offered better valuations than global and U.S. equities. And so if you, you know, put 50% in Korea and 50% in Brazil and rebalanced, you took away a little bit of that volatility. And still perform.
0: And Olivier, final minute. Where's your cash going? Should the Fed transition be a little less disruptive than we thought?
2: Well, it is already less disruptive than we thought, and hopefully it stays that way.
0: Hopefully, but yeah.
2: I'm still very worried about the inflation picture because all we've seen right now is the bump in inflation coming from energy prices because of the Hormuz thing. We haven't yet seen the pump from fertilizer. Prices. Urea is up 80% since before the war because the fall planting hasn't started yet. So that will only show up in food prices in Q4. And we haven't seen also the bump from the helium shortage. Mm. Korea, yes, a big AI story, but they run out of helium at the end of June. So if Hormuz is still closed, that's a problem for them. But that's also a late kicker, so that'll only show up as an inflation or a supply shock in Q4 or Q1 next year. So there's still worse to come if Hormuz doesn't really open, and that's really the key for all markets. And until that's done, I keep my cash in cash.
0: Well, on a lighter note, I recently came across another food-related acronym for Trump. It's called NATRA, which is not a chance Hormuz opens. Reopens, so, no better place to end this part of the program, I think.
1: No, I agree with all that. If Hormuz does not open, I wouldn't agree that there's no chance. I would agree with Olivia that if it does not open, the pain is going to get a lot worse.
0: Well, there you have it. Insightful stuff from both of these gentlemen. Yeah, very generous.
1: That's a very original take.
0: It's still very insightful nonetheless. Olivier Dacier, Head of Applied Research at APAC for APAC at SimCorp. Well, Daniel, Chief U.S. Economist at Gavicol, both of you, thank you very much for your time this afternoon.
1: Thank you.
0: Quick look at markets that are still open at the moment. The Nifty 50 in Mumbai up 0.1% now at 23,682. Over in Europe, the Stoxx 600 up 0.3% at 622.36. The German DAX in Frankfurt up 0.42% at 24,841. The CAC 40 in Paris up 0.26% at 8,138. The FTSE 100 in London last seen trading marginally up 3 points. That's 0.03% at 10,435. Quick look ahead to the open in the US of A. Later tonight, Hong Kong time, all green. The S&P 500 futures up 0.11% at 7,459. The NASDAQ futures up 0.06% at 29,408. The Dow Jones Industrial futures up 0.21% at 50,194. Quick look at the weather for tonight and tomorrow before we move on. Mainly cloudy. A few showers and isolated thunderstorms tonight and tomorrow morning. The minimum temperature will be about 27 degrees. It'll be hot with sunny periods during the day. The maximum temperature will be around 31 degrees in the urban areas and a couple of degrees higher in the new territories with moderate southerly winds. Looking ahead, hot with sunny periods over the weekend to Monday, but there will still be isolated showers. Right now, the observatory, 29 Celsius, the relative humidity at 81%.
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0: 25 minutes to 6 is a current time to close on RTHK Radio 3 with Jeff Chung. And hopefully you remember the conversation we started yesterday looking at how to properly embed AI within your business. A hot topic, of course, in 2025 and 2026. 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

0: 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Well, if you do remember, you'll recall that was the first of a two-part series. 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
1: Welcome back to Betty Wan, Managing Director of Elevate Performance Consulting, and Rob Sheffield, Go-To Market Strategy Advisor for Greater China for Morgan McKinley, to continue our discussion on embedding AI. Today we're going to talk about AI readiness at the board, team and individual level. Let's start with individual level. Rob, I know you have deep experience in the talent recruitment space.
2: Yeah, look, I think, what do we see? AI talent demands is surging. So you've got over 2,000 AI-focused roles recently advertised in Hong Kong alone, and I think 53% of jobs now require some form of AI skill. Despite that, 66% of employers still face significant challenges hiring, and though talent shortages have eased slightly from last year, 43% of companies report lacking internal AI expertise, and 85% are seeing job functions evolve, change, and in some cases disappear. If we look at sort of other elements to this, 63% of employers are willing to pay AI specialists up to 25% more than similar technical roles, and 14% will pay over 50%, which is, you know, a bit of a bubble that ultimately is going to burst at some point. I think from an AI integration and tools perspective, talent want access to advanced AI systems. They want clear integration strategies. The budgets for AI initiatives need to be there. 42% roughly of companies struggle with insufficient AI budgets because they don't have a strategy for implementation. And then if you're thinking about sort of training and development, the best in class candidates want firms investing in upskilling. They've said something around 65% of Hong Kong companies offer AI training programs and clear pathways, and around 70% say entry level development opportunities are shrinking.
1: Betty, anything to add to that?
3: Yes, I'm a big advocate on continuous development, right? So because technology disruption will come every so often, I feel as individuals, we must take a growth approach. How can we transform our skills so that we can move with times? If you look back, right, the last generations of the arrival of internet, the arrival of ATMs, right, the arrival of word processing and whatnot, right? I think the most we see jobs evolve and change. There might be temporary job loss and structural changes, but most important for individuals is to keep learning and keep growing, and you will always find your space and place in a new world as technology moved on. So that would be my take on individual.
1: Let's move on to the team level now. Betty, how is AI readiness at the team level?
3: I would, for teams, I think it's a very critical lever. I think the change must happen at the team's level, which will accelerate and give the individuals and conditions to change. I would give organizations, perhaps for the teams, maybe three practical advice, right? One is to look at your skill base, really look at your workforce and have a bit of an understanding or inventory in terms of where they are currently at and where do they need to be good at, given the change in technology or maybe workflow and whatnot, right? So I think doing some form of skill assessment would be key. In fact, we just launched a global skill assessment. We're available to various companies. They can really see where they are with the skills and how do they put the development investment to upskill their workforce. So skills is important. Second, I would ask employers to look at the role design. How can you even embed agentic AI in your org chart, right, as part of the team, right? Treat agentic AI as part of your employee. Third thing probably is most critically is also your culture. How can you create a safe sandbox environment so people can explore different things to do, different ways to do things? People can learn and systemize, right? So that's the three top tips I would give to organizations on teams readiness.
1: Okay, finally at C-suite and board level, what conversations are the C-suite having, Betty?
3: With the few, with my work and conversations with various board chairs for some of the biggest companies in Hong Kong, I have the fortune to speak to. They're different. They look after different organizations, right? But the feedback to me is quite consistent. At the top line, they're concerned about strategy and growth, right? If we do this AI thing, how is it going to help my strategy? How is it going to help my, you know, serving a customer? How is it going to help me on my profitability, right? They're also quite concerned about the bottom line in terms of the risk, right? What cyber risk, additional risk we're introducing? what is the impact on government?

0: inference, etc. And in the middle would be how we transition the workforce to bring them along in the AI journey.
1: Rob, what are your thoughts on the C-suite and AI readiness?
2: Yeah, look, I think echoing some of what Bessie's saying there, my observation is that no one has really got a grasp on it. It's on the agenda. It was ESG the year before that got dropped off for AI. And I think there's a real lack of literacy at the top of organizations, not just cascading down through it. But the conversations are in and around the kind of strategy and return on investment. So CEOs are asking, show us the line on the P&L where AI is delivering. And that's around moving from experimentation to enterprise scale value. And you know, what are those specific metrics? So I think there's a real issue around monetization. And I believe it was Bloomberg or one of the reporting houses put an article out noting that all the investment in the US over, in AI over the past year had led to zero return on that investment, which was interesting to note. So you've got the risk and governance piece. So they're very keen around, you know, the matrix of AI risks, regulatory, operational, ethical, and what controls do they have to have in place to manage them? And, you know, are organizations' audit committees equipped to do that? There's the people agenda. So what's the workforce plan? Jobs being transformed versus displaced? What's the commitment to reskilling and what do those timelines look like? And then the future. And that's all around protection of data moats and what's keeping them up, at night about competitors and new market entrants. So it's that balance between are organizations investing enough? Are they moving fast enough, not just to keep pace, but to lead? So I think if I was going to summarize that, it's all the conversations seem to revolve around moving from abstract potential of AI to realities, which is execution, accountability, and competitive survival.
1: Mm. Makes sense. Now, to summarize, what best practices and top tips can you share with us, Betty?
0: I probably will encourage companies who may not have started on an AI conversation to really have one. This is one of the biggest commercial opportunities not to be ignored, even if you decide not to do anything. So I think doing some form of AI readiness assessment be very beneficial, right? It doesn't have to be expensive, doesn't have to be super big, right? You can start small, start somewhere. You will find companies like us as very small niche specialist firm who can help you with that if you would like. So for companies who have already started on a journey, I think it is very important for them to keep looking at the progress versus the expectations, right? To see what is not working and what you need to unblock. And there are also things such as culture, really invisible. It's beyond your hardware, your system, your cloud, your tablet. It's the invisible factors that can either accelerate your growth or hold you back, right? So for companies who are already on a journey, I think that vigilance, that diligence approach to drive change would still be very much beneficial. So that's my top tips.
1: Any top tips from you, Rob?
2: Yeah, look, I think if you're talking strategy, start with the problem, not the technology. So, you know, that avoid the shiny object syndrome is important. Your data hygiene and governance, that has to be a priority. AI models are only as good as the data they can consume, right? So I think organizations need to invest heavily in data infrastructure, data lakes, labeling, version control, a whole analogy of garbage in and garbage out. I think embracing a product mindset over a project mindset, so treating AI models as living products, not one-off projects. Obviously, the establishment of ethics compliance frameworks is extremely important, and democratize access, but control the parameters. So provide non-technical staff with the access to low-code, no-code AI tools to create and foster innovation, but maintain the centralized center of excellence so that you can ensure security, compliance, etc. In terms of attracting AI talent, I think organizations need to redefine the value proposition beyond the salary. I think that's really important. I think hiring for cognitive diversity, not just credentials, is really important. So those T-shaped individuals, deep expertise in one area, but curiosity in others, change intelligence, empathy, critical thinking. And there's this analogy around building, I suppose, the glue layer in hybrid roles. So researchers need support. I think the biggest bottleneck in AI implementation is often the lack of ML engineers and AI product managers. And then we could look at creating a physical safety zone for experimentation, which Betty's touched on. And I think providing the tools with regards to compute and data access. So I think we see that AI talent gets extremely frustrated when they're kind of begging for GPUs or waiting weeks for data access. So the tech stack needs to be modern.
1: Mm. Well, fascinating discussion. Thank you very much to my guests, Rob Sheffield, go-to-market strategy advisor for Greater China for Morgan McKinley, and Betty

0: Wan, Managing Director of Elevate Performance.
1: Fantastic.
0: Been a
1: Thank
0: pleasure
1: you.
0: Talking with you both.
1: Thank you.
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3: RTHK Radio 3. 14 minutes left to 6 p.m. is the current time. That is 5:46 p.m. This is the close on RTHK Radio 3, and I am Jeff Chang. Alrighty, digital banking has been growing and growing over the course of the last 5 to 6 years, and we've had the opportunity to catch up with one of our homegrown digital banks here in the city. Well, here's Carolyn Wright with more.
4: Digital banking is a sector that seems set to grow and grow. And so to find out a little bit more about what's happening within it at the moment, I am joined by Barbara Zuigan, who is CEO of Mox Bank.
5: Great to be here.
4: Maybe you can tell us what you are seeing in terms of interest from consumers in their desires to use a digital bank and what you think's driving that.
5: So I think the digital banking overall globally first is picking up very high speed. So we are now talking about a few banks trying to go global, a few banks in Asia trying to go regional. And globally, we are now talking about more than 1 billion customers using digital banks overall. So very high speed growth. And Asia is becoming more and more an epicenter. Mm. And the first to start was Hong Kong, of course,
4: yeah.
5: Mox being one of them. And now after 5 years, we see that by account count, more than half of the population already has an account with digital banks by account count. And as Mox, we are trying to actually lead the pack with the way we grow, the way we serve customers, and how we try to transform the banking sector to the benefit of the Hong Kong households.
4: So let's talk about that a little bit and what the differences are between a digital bank and what a traditional bank offers.
5: Actually, straightforward. What we try to deliver is, based on our big investment in technology, we can now serve clients with low cost and very high quality. But with that high quality comes very good user experience, giving the full control to customers, but at the same time, more importantly, full transparency and lower cost. What we make on the technology, which gives us a benefit on the cost, reflected back to the clients by transparency and lower cost, lower fees.
4: What are you seeing in terms of sort of what the questions are being asked by consumers about what they'd maybe like next or what they really appreciate most about what a digital bank offers to them?
5: So we regularly track this, of course. So we have both research and a pool of customers who even try to help us the way we develop services and products. And the main question always comes back as, customers want more and more transparency, higher speed, and ease of use. They don't want much. But to be frank, so far, we managed, I think, both the sector and Mox itself, to bring much more speed and transparency into deposits, payments, and lending, including the cards. But now the next step is more about financial health and delivering wealth services, invest services, in a much more consumable, transparent way to customers, because we see also a underserving there to the average household of Hong Kong, young families, professionals.
4: So you have actually done some research into this and what people are doing with their money and where they're looking to invest it. And what you are finding is that people are kind of sticking with cash to some degree. Yeah.
5: Yes, it's actually dearly surprising. One of the world's top financial centers, Hong Kong, Hong Kongers themselves actually stick with cash much more than many other developed cities around the world. So, as you said, we started a wealth behavior research 6 months ago. So now we already have 2/4 of research. Mm. And we believe this will be important not just for banking, but also for general academy, social planning, even for the government. So we'll do this evergreen. So we just have 2/4, but we will do this evergreen. So we'll be able to compare how this goes on wealth behavior of Hong Kongers. But we are not talking about the super rich. We are talking about Hong Kongers.
4: Yeah.
5: And when we look at that, interesting findings are twofold. One is a huge part of Hong Kongers' wealth is kept in liquid cash. So we found the number in 2/4 around 60+% which is huge.
4: Yeah.
5: But then we looked into the why. Why is this such a huge number?
4: Yeah.
5: Because they don't earn much on liquid cash. Then we found out a fact that people wait about 6 months that they're ready to feel invest. 6 months. So they hold on to their cash before they feel ready to invest. And once they do, it takes another 3 months to decide what to do. So we are now talking about a gap of 9 months, which is huge, to make a decent investment decision to make your money work for you.
4: Yeah.
5: The why is a bit of an anxiety. People don't feel confident on how to invest and where to invest.
4: Right.
5: And this is on the back of a bit of the sector, banking sector overall, underserving the average households on wealth.
4: Mm.
5: They don't get the private banking level of services, of course, with lower amount of money that they save. But that's very important for them because they are trying to build wealth.
4: Yeah.
5: So we shouldn't be only as banks serving the people who has wealth, but who are building wealth. And that's where I think the digital banks come more and more into the picture now.
4: Mm.
5: So we have introduced services that were not here before, like we were the first bank to offer fractional trading. So you can invest into US stocks with any money you have, so you don't have to buy full stocks. One-click investments, investment portfolios. With a simple click, you can buy a group of assets and everything that you can to your risk appetite and to your risk know-how. And we have less 50% less fees than compared to average banks. And recently we introduced a service which is trying to target the young families, young professionals, trying to give them more of an affluent service and more of a private banking service with a lot of perks and high interest rates on their savings and with only 600K Hong Kong dollar of AUM assets with us. So they get a full-fledged service, a private banking level of service with 600,000 Hong Kong dollar assets with Mox Bank. And this will change the market. And we hope this 9 months of waiting to invest because they are anxious will go down significantly so that wealth buildup for average Hong Kong families, young families, will be much, much better going forward.
4: So it is very much about sort of moving those goalposts so it makes it more simple for the average investor.
5: Make it simple so that the average investor can build wealth rather than wait for wealth.
4: And how important do you think education is? I mean, making things simple get to. Because I think people find a lot of these products very complicated and something that they feel they don't understand.
5: So that's why it has to be simple. It has to be simple, reachable. That's why digital banks are extremely important. Because when you give the control to the client, you actually automatically give a tool for training, for education in time, so that the clients train themselves to manage their own wealth. This is also very, very important because one other key finding we found out was there's a saving gap. So 80% of the people we interviewed in two quarters don't save as much as they planned. 80%. That's a huge number. And 70% of these people feel a financial pressure. This is key because one key trait was always in Hong Kong, the saving goal of buying a flat, right?
4: Yeah.
5: That was, I think, traditionally the biggest ambition of all young people, families. But now recently, buying a flat is no longer a top saving goal, interestingly. So that becomes only 16% of people trying to save for a flat. But trying to save for a travel, so catching a flight or buying a flat, is now more. So people are trying to save for travel more than they want to save for a long-term goal like buying a flat. So this change of behavior, I think, as an industry, we have to be responsible to help them, handhold them, to go back to long-term saving behaviors and giving back them the control.
4: Well, it's been brilliant to speak to you. Thank you for joining me again. Barbara Uygen, who is CEO of Mox Bank.
5: Thank you very much.

The closing on THK Radio 3 with Jeff Chung. Before we go, a quick look at the markets around the world. Locally, the Hang Seng Index down 1.03%.

0: at 25,386. The CSI 300 down 1.39% at 4,783. Shanghai down 2.04% at 4,077. Shenzhen down 2.4% at 2,800 flat. Over in Japan, the Nikkei 225 up 3.14%. That's to close up shop at 61,684. The broader topics, 1.64% in the green to 3,853. The South Korean Kospi, that's up 8.42%, leading the region by gains by far to close at 7,815. And the small cap Kosdaq up 4.73% to 1,105. Down under, the Aussie ASX 200 up 1.47% at 8,621. The still open Nifty 50 in Mumbai, India, marginally up at 0.03% at 23,665. Over in Europe, the Stoxx 600 up 0.4% at 622.73. The German DAX in Frankfurt up 0.56%. That's 139 points at 24,876. The CAC 40 in Paris up 0.37% at 8,147. The FTSE 100 in London, last seen up trading 0.05% in the green to 10,437. Quick oil check. Brent crude moving down now. $104.23 a barrel. That's down 0.75%. West Texas, $97.72. That's down 0.55% in the last 24 hours or so. Copper at $6.27 a pound. Gold at $4,531 an ounce. Silver at $75.72 an ounce. The U.S. 10-year Treasury bond yield, 4.576%. The U.S. dollar index at 99.135. The Japanese yen currently at 158.95 against the U.S. dollar. Bitcoin at $77,593 from one of those bad boys. Quick reminder, Wall Street opens at 9:30 p.m. Hong Kong time tonight. The S&P 500 futures up marginally. That's 0.05% in the green. That is at 7,455. The NASDAQ futures moving down a little bit, just a touch, 0.02% at 29,388. The Dow Jones Industrial futures up 0.14%. That's up 70 points at 50,164. Well, on tomorrow's show, I'll be back here with Neil Newman. He's head of strategy at Astris Advisory. Lots to talk about with all the happenings in the world. After all that, we'll be hearing from Mysten Labs, their co-founder and chief product officer, Adeniyi Abiodun. He'll be explaining what you need to know about agentic AI payments. After that, we'll be continuing our business of travel series with Joey Lee, founder of Petahood, and Tim Tang, at operations manager, Open Top Sightseeing and Tours at Citybus. That's it from us today, though, from the team behind Money Talk and The Close today. Have a fantastic evening ahead. We're back tomorrow, same time, same place. Coming up next from the RTHK Newsroom is News Wrap.
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0: It's Thursday, May the 21st. 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
1: And I'm Janice Lowe. In tonight's program, the Northern Metropolis Projects moves on to the next level.
2: At this stage, we must not only ensure the quantity of housing production and floor area, we should also focus on the design of community facilities, the timing, as well as the quality.
0: Drones are deployed as health workers step up the fight against mosquitoes.
1: China tells the United States to ease the pressure on Cuba.
0: And in sport, Hong Kong, China's Ngan Yi is set to regain her number one global ranking in women's snooker.
1: That's all coming up next on News Wrap.

0: Lawmakers have passed a member's motion with discussions on how to make the Northern Metropolis a blissful and ideal place to live in. Elvis Yu with our top story.
1: Secretary for Development Bernadette Lin told lawmakers that while the administration's earlier work had ensured there would be sufficient land for future development, more in-depth planning is needed to enhance the mega project.
2: The Northern Metropolis has now moved to another stage. We need to bolt down the specifics and focus on detailed design and implementation. At this stage, we must not just ensure the quantity of housing production and floor area, but we should also focus on the design of community facilities, the timing, as well as their quality. We need to take a micro perspective in taking forward these tasks.
1: The debate also centered on whether room exists for further increases in the minimum size requirements for private and public housing units. Lin said there are a number of factors to look into.
2: We need to consider the cost and return for developers. We also need to consider that society has diverse needs. People from all walks of life have different requirements of flat size, as well as the affordability of potential buyers.
1: The development chief added there might be a knock-on effect on the property market whenever the administration lays down new or higher targets. Noting the impact must be gauged carefully.
3: Health workers are stepping up the fight against mosquitoes after the breeding rate reached extensive proportions in more areas, with Chai Wai topping the list. This follows the release of the latest results from the Gravid Trap Index for 19 areas. As Chloe Feng reports, robotic dogs have been rolled in to fight the flying insects, and there are calls for drones to snuff them out too.
4: The Gravid Trap Index exceeded 20% in Homantim, Yao Tong, Chakuo Lim, Lam Tim, Xiao Mo Ping, Wang Tai Sing West, Tai Wai, and Sham Ching. That indicates an extensive distribution of mosquitoes and requires alerts. Tai Wai had the highest mosquito breeding rate of 46%. Senior Superintendent Hong Sai Kit from the Food and Environmental Hygiene Department said that after inspecting private housing estates, housing compounds, schools, and parks, officials are rolling out more measures. He was speaking on an RTHK program.
5: We found there were some plots or housing compounds with mosquito breeding sites, and so we immediately took enforcement action. We also dealt with some management companies. For example, if we found standing water that could encourage mosquito breeding, we would issue notices to them, requiring them to clear the water as soon as possible.
4: Hong added that authorities have been using new traps, large sprayers, and other technologies such as robotic dogs to fight mosquitoes. Speaking on the same program, Sha Tin West District Councilor Chan Tan Tan noted that road and building construction projects could have caused the spike in Tai Wai's mosquito population.
6: Some construction sites are prone to accumulate water, which would then become breeding sites for mosquitoes. We have received reports not only from citizens but also construction workers saying there are really a lot of mosquitoes.
4: Chan urged authorities to follow the example of Singapore and some regions in the Greater Bay Area and use drones and AI-equipped tools to control mosquitoes.
0: There was a heavy rainfall overnight, with the observatory issuing the red rainstorm warning and then the amber one before cancelling them at 9:30 a.m. Following the downpour, a DAB lawmaker, Yu Ming from New Territories North, urged the government to speed up rural drainage and infrastructure planning. He said the drainage system on brownfield sites is in disarray. Some outlets, he said, were not connected to natural river channels, making flooding worse. Yu said 50 households in Takuleng lost power, with some villagers reporting that water reached up to their knees in their homes.
7: It rained heavily in the New Territories from yesterday to this morning. We received many reports from Shung Shui, Fanling, Sha Tao Kok, and Takuleng, with the situation in Takuleng being especially severe. This caused residents to suffer. Fortunately, CLP Power and the Home Affairs Department both sent help, so that this morning at around 7 or 8,

0: electricity was restored and our problem was solved.
1: People displaced by the Wangfu Court fire braved the rain this morning and returned in batches to the 7 blocks directly affected by last year's blaze. It was the second time that they could go back to salvage what they could. Haley Yip reports.
2: Many of the former residents turned up with suitcases, trolleys and backpacks a month after their first return. One of them, surnamed Lau, was hoping to find items belonging to her children.
3: Last time, we retrieved valuables. This time, we want to pick up things for the kids, such as their toys, so they can see them. This incident also had a major impact on children, not just adults, because they have no way of returning home again.
2: Lau said her children are unable to understand why they cannot return, even though the flat wasn't damaged in the blaze. Another resident, surnamed Ho, who had lived in the Taipo residential estate since 1983, said she wanted to bid farewell to her flat, which had been severely damaged. She was asked which part of her former home was her dearest.
4: Every spot has a memory. As we have lived here for years, whether an adult or a child, you will still treasure each area very much and want to take another look. This time I will look even more closely at every spot. There isn't much we can take, but I just want to go up again and reminisce about everything.
2: Residents of Wang Yan, Wang Sun, and Wang Tai houses can go back during designated time slots until Saturday. Wang Kin and Wang Cheng blocks will open from Sunday to Tuesday, followed by Wang Tao and Wang Xing houses from Wednesday to Friday. Like the first time, no more than 4 residents can go up to each flat, and they can stay for up to 3 hours.
5: Amid a debate on how many ride-hailing licenses the government should issue, Uber says the proposals for a cap of 10,000 to 15,000 wouldn't meet demand. The company says it has many more drivers than in Hong Kong. Global head of public policy Andrew Byrne says a higher number of licenses will be needed.
6: Our request is to take into account the real-world demand and level of service that people provide right now. And so we have over 30,000 drivers who operate in Hong Kong who provide rides. A significant number of them are part-time and really value that flexible work opportunity. And we do think that if the government wants to avoid major disruption to the service that people in Hong Kong love and value, then they should absolutely consider the real-world starting point now when they consider making their decisions in the future.
1: Chief Executive John Lee says Hong Kong welcomes global investors to make use of the city's first-class financial platform to achieve greater success. At a financial event, Lee said the SAR is striving to become the world's largest cross-border wealth management center. He added that the city is exploring new growth drivers by tapping into the gold and commodities markets while boosting high-tech industries.
7: We must take the initiative amid the current complex and volatile international environment. Hong Kong will continue to leverage its unique advantage of having the strong backing of the motherland while connecting the world to build bridges for global dialogue. We'll expand multilateral cooperation and share the fruitful achievements of stability and growth with the world.
5: The Fire Services Department says it found that dozens of fire alarm systems were not working properly in the 1,500 buildings it inspected across the SAR. Natasha Ho has the details.
3: Operation Outpost in the first 2 months of the year covered residential and mixed-use buildings, including some that were undergoing major renovations. All their building plans were submitted in or before 1987. More than 2,500 fire hazard abatement notices, called fans, were issued after officers found that the fire alarm systems malfunctioned at 53 buildings. Acting Senior Divisional Officer for the Policy Law King San said the compliance period of such notices was halved compared to the usual 60 days to ensure that remedial measures for fire safety installations, or FSIs, were carried out as soon as possible.
8: Although this kind of fan has a shorter compliance day, we have a compliance rate of over 90%. It means the occupiers or the owners of the FSI are able to rectify this.
3: Law said officers prosecuted the owners of fire safety installations at 75 buildings over various violations, including not conducting animal checks for the equipment. Law described the operation as effective, adding that the department extended the operation for 2 years, starting in April, to cover another 5,000 old buildings undergoing major works with scaffolding.
1: Companies have been urged not to rush into adopting artificial intelligence, but should instead plan for the long term. The call was made by Lawrence Cheung, Chief Technology Officer of the Hong Kong Productivity Council. It followed statements on AI usage by two leading banks. HSBC said artificial intelligence would both destroy and create finance jobs, while Standard Chartered announced that it would slash thousands of jobs in the coming years as AI usage increases. Cheung explained why AI will not significantly decrease employment.
9: I think in the shorter term, I think there may be some people who may be laid off, or maybe there may be some fluctuation in the job market because of AI. But on the other hand, I do not see a cliff in terms of the unemployment problem, because I think for the corporation to use AI in a big manner, it would be a slow process. Because it's not only in changing people's habit in using AI, we also will be talking about changing the business process, and it would take a while. I think if you look at all the different kind of technology that come into play in the past 10, 20 years, every time there's a new technology that come in, people may say that there will be a lot of people who will be retrenched and a lot of people will have jobs and all that. And that didn't happen, because as you see, many technology that will come into the market over the past 20 years, has there been a single technology that has actually replaced a lot of humans in the workforce? I think the answer is no. Because I think the process is slow. It will take time for the process to go through the whole company. In the meantime, there will be also a lot of hiccup in adopting some new technology. So initially, there may be some impact on the employment, but afterwards, I think people will be reskilled. Some people may be trained specifically for using AI in their work and in their operation. So I think the impact will be there, but it's not in terms of losing a lot of jobs. But there will be a change in the job nature, a change in the way they do things.
5: The Hong Kong stock market retreated today, led by a decline in tech counters. The Hang Seng Index surrendered just over 1% to close at 25,386 points. Stocks also headed south across the border, with Shanghai and Shenzhen down 2% each. The CSI 300 was down 1.4%.
1: Trade ministers from the Asia-Pacific Economic Cooperation Group are set to meet in Suzhou to discuss economic integration, supply chain resilience, digital trade, and efforts to reduce trade barriers. Hong Kong is represented by Secretary for Commerce and Economic Development Algernon Yao. Speaking on RTHK's Backchat program, Hussein Askari, Vice President of the Belt and Road Institute in Sweden, outlined the importance of China as host for the group's economic leaders meeting in Shenzhen in November.
10: It's very interesting that we're already seeing that China, as a major power, has achieved very important leaps as a diplomatic and stability power. I mean, we have seen recently Trump, who is, bellicose everywhere in the world, creating trouble all over the world. But when he comes to China, he is very polite, he's very civilized, you know, accommodating and praising the Chinese, and wants to reach good agreements with China. So China is a stabilizing force in the global situation. We have seen the leaders of Europe, the EU going there, leaders from Africa, leaders from many nations are going to China because they see China as a stabilizing force. But also that China does have what it takes in terms of economic power, even financial power, to play that role. But I don't think China wants to become a world leader, but it wants to become a contributor to stability, growth, and development in the world. The big issue is to make the Europeans, which is something which we are facing here as the Belt and Road Institute in Sweden and through our work here, but also we have friends in the United States. The big problem is to make the Europeans and Americans understand the Chinese mindset, that this is not a zero-sum game. It's not about geopolitical competition. It's about harmony and cooperation. And this is very hard not to crack, because we have had a culture in the West with certain disruptions on a positive side of this imperialist, colonialist mindset for more than 500 years. And it's very difficult to convince people who have living in that world where might makes right, where the world is a jungle, where the powerful rule, to make them understand that the world needs some new philosophy of governance. And I think this is what the Chinese are offering, but the Europeans see this projected through their own, or the Americans through their own mindset, saying, oh, this is just a Chinese trick, a way to take over the world in a soft manner. But this is where the real issue is. And I think China will increase to develop. They will achieve their 5-year plans. They will achieve their 10-year plans. They will achieve their centenary plans and become a massive power which nobody can ignore. The issue is if we will end up in conflict with that power or we can live in harmony with that power. And I don't think the Chinese do want to be the world leader and tell everybody what to do, but it will have a very important role as a stabilizing factor.
5: Havana has condemned the United States for indicting a former Cuban leader, Raul Castro. He has been charged with murder in connection with the shooting down in 1996 of two civilian planes operated by Cuban exiles in the United States. 4 people were killed in the incident. Havana maintains that the planes were shot down in self-defense after they entered Cuban airspace. There has been speculation that U.S. President Donald Trump may use the indictment against a 94-year-old Castro to make good his threat to topple Cuba's socialist government. Cuban Vice Foreign Minister Carlos Fernandez de Cossio warned of fierce resistance to any attempt to enforce the indictment.
11: It is fraudulent because it is an accusation that has no legal basis, no political basis, nor any moral basis, and it must be seen as part of the growing aggressive escalation we have seen throughout this year on the part of the United States against Cuba. It is not an isolated event, it is part of that aggressiveness, a despicable act.
5: China has accused the U.S. of abusing judicial means to pressure Cuba. Foreign Ministry spokesman Guo Jiakun also said Washington should stop using sanctions and refrain from threatening Cuba with force.
1: Chinese and U.S. law enforcement authorities have joined hands to crack down on drug smuggling. They arrested 2 people allegedly involved in the trafficking of new psychoactive substances and 5 others in another drug smuggling case. Marcus Lum has the details.
12: According to the Ministry of Public Security, police in Tianjin arrested a suspect surnamed Gong in February based on clues provided by the U.S. side. The U.S. Drug Enforcement Administration detained an American suspect in the state of Georgia earlier. The Public Security Ministry said the successful resolution of the case reflected China-U.S. anti-drug law enforcement cooperation and marked another practical outcome in coordinated efforts to combat cross-border crime. The ministry said it also showed that law enforcement agencies in the 2 countries have no tolerance for drug-related criminal activities and associated transnational crimes. It went on to say that earlier this month, Chinese and U.S. anti-drug authorities jointly cracked another drug trafficking case. In synchronized operations in Liaoning and Guangdong provinces and in the U.S. states of Florida and Nevada, law enforcement authorities arrested 5 suspects. A batch of drugs was confiscated, dismantling a smuggling channel spanning the 2 countries. The military said in recent years it has stepped up the crackdown on illegal and criminal activities related to cross-border sales of precursor chemicals and new psychoactive substances. It added that police nationwide cracked 29 related criminal cases and arrested 157 suspects since 2025.
5: Philippine authorities have ordered the arrest of a senator who is wanted by the International Criminal Court in The Hague. His whereabouts are not known, but sources say he's in the Philippines. Wendy Wong reports.
4: The Philippine National Police and the National Bureau of Investigation have been ordered to arrest Senator Ronald De La Rosa, who was described as a fugitive from justice. This comes a day after the country's Supreme Court denied his bid for a temporary restraining order. De La Rosa, who was once the nation's police chief, is accused of being the enforcer during former President Rodrigo Duterte's deadly war on drugs. The International Criminal Court is seeking De La Rosa's arrest for his role in the drug war. He has denied the allegations against him. The former police chief is on the run after fleeing the Senate building in Manila last week after a shooting incident between government agents and Senate security guards. Duterte was arrested last year and is awaiting trial in The Hague on charges arising from his drug crackdown.
1: Some Samsung Electronics shareholders are taking legal action against a tentative deal between the South Korean chip giant and its largest labor union that averted a major strike. A stoppage was planned to begin today, but a deal on bonuses was struck late last night. However, a group said negotiations over profit-linked bonuses are not valid because they were not passed in a shareholders' resolution.
5: Countries around the world are outraged after a far-right Israeli minister posted a video showing members of an aid flotilla that was attempting to travel to Gaza being humiliated. Israeli diplomats in a number of capital cities were summoned to hear a denunciation of Itamar Ben-Gavir. Melissa Hekalea reports.
13: Free Palestine! There was a defiant cry from one of the 430 activists detained by Israeli forces in international waters on Tuesday in the video posted by Israeli National Security Minister Itamar Ben-Gvir. It showed him mocking the activists who were seen on their knees with their heads to the ground. The humiliating scene at the Israeli port of Ashdod outraged governments of the countries the activists came from. Australia described the treatment as shocking and unacceptable. Its statement was echoed by a host of other nations, including France, Spain, Britain, and Canada. At the United Nations, a journalist asked spokesman Stéphane Dujarric about Ben-Gvir's video. Dujarric insisted that the activists have to be treated with respect and dignity.
14: It was very disturbing, sort of boosting about the humiliation against those kidnapped and detained Sumud Filatella activists. What else you can add on that? Because those activists, they were being treated like a criminal, even like a terrorist, you know, face down on the ground, and it was a very disturbing video.
13: Israeli Prime Minister Benjamin Netanyahu said his country was right to intercept the flotilla, but added that Ben-Gvir's behavior was not in line with Israel's values and norms. Netanyahu said he's instructed that the activists be deported as soon as possible. Ben-Gvir was also criticized by the country's foreign minister, Gideon Saar, who accused him of harming Israel. The activists were in a flotilla trying to deliver aid to Palestinians trapped in Gaza. Around 50 vessels under the Global Sumud Flotilla set sail from Turkey last week in the latest attempt by activists to breach Israel's blockade of Gaza after Israeli forces intercepted a previous convoy last month.
1: Pakistani Prime Minister Shehbaz Sharif is to visit China for 4 days, starting on Saturday. He was invited by Premier Li Qiang. The situation in the Middle East is expected to be on the agenda as Pakistan has been mediating between Iran and the United States. Meanwhile, Pakistan's army chief is due in Tehran tonight. The flurry of diplomatic activity comes after U.S. President Donald Trump suspended his latest strike threat against Iran.
5: The world's richest man, Elon Musk, is poised to become even richer. This comes as SpaceX announced plans for what could be the world's largest initial public offering. Azam Khan reports.
15: American media reports say SpaceX is hoping to raise $75 billion U.S. dollars and win a valuation of as much as $1.7 trillion when it begins trading as early as next month. That would surpass the $26 billion raised by oil giant Saudi Aramco, which went public 7 years ago. As the largest shareholder of the space firm, Elon Musk is set to become the world's first trillionaire. His current net worth is estimated to be around $840 billion U.S. dollars. In seeking a listing, SpaceX disclosed its financial status for the first time since its founding in 2002. Revenue last year came in at $18.7 billion, but it had an operating loss of $2.6 billion as it invested heavily in next-generation rocket development and artificial intelligence. SpaceX has become the world's largest space business by launching thousands of Starlink internet satellites. Musk, who also heads electric car maker Tesla, is expected to list SpaceX on the Nasdaq. The firm won contracts worth $6 billion from the U.S. space agency NASA, the Defense Department, and other government agencies in the past 5 years.
1: It's 25 past 6. Sports is next.
5: We start with snooker. Hong Kong China's Ng On Yi will return to the summit of women's world snooker for the first time in more than 7 years when the new rankings are released shortly. The three-time world champions reached the semifinals of this week's World Championship in Dongguan. She last held the top spot in April 2019 at the height of her success. Over the past two seasons, Ng has won four ranking tournaments and reached another four finals. She enjoyed a strong start to 2020.

0: 26, winning the Belgian and British Opens. Ng has also reached the semi-finals in 20 over previous 22 tournaments.
1: Aston Villa have won the Europa League to end a 44-year European trophy drought. They crushed German side Freiburg 3-0 in the final in Istanbul. As Todd Harding tells us, it was the fifth Europa League title for Villa boss Unai Emery.
2: After a relatively quiet opening at Istanbul's Tüpraş Stadium, it was Villa who drew first blood late in the first half through an eye-catching volley from Yuri Tielemans. Emi Buendia doubled Villa's advantage minutes later, firing home with a sublime curling shot seconds before the interval. Freiburg were unable to mount a response against their English opponents in the second half, and Villa added a third on 57 minutes through Morgan Rogers to all but seal the one-sided final. The 3-0 win earns Villa their first European silverware since 1982, which saw them defeat Bayern Munich in an iconic European Cup final upset. It's also the team's first major trophy since their League Cup win over Leeds United in 1996. Victory also marked an historic moment for Villa boss Unai Emery, who clinched his fifth Europa League crown, taking him even further clear as the most successful manager in the history of the second-tier competition.
0: Emery spoke highly of the club supporters after winning the Europa League, but he is convinced that his team can reach an even higher level, having qualified for the Champions League next season.
3: After 1982, the club won Euro Cup, Cup Europe. Was something they are missing it, the support, not for Champions League or for something, is for a trophy. And achieving this one is something make us so happy, so proud of everything we are working, but we are not going to stop.
1: Off the pitch, Southampton have lost an appeal against their expulsion from the Championship playoff final. They were expelled from the deciding match for spying on three different opponents over the course of the season. The decision saw semi-final opponents Middlesbrough reinstated, who will now face Hull City at Wembley for a place in the Premier League next season.
0: In the NBA playoffs, the Western Conference Finals are level at one game apiece. The Oklahoma City Thunder bounced back to beat the San Antonio Spurs 122-113 in Game 2, behind 30 points from MVP Shai Gilgeous-Alexander. Stephon Castle had 25 points for San Antonio, who were dealt a blow in the second half when Dylan Harper left the game with a right leg injury and did not return. The reigning champs were plagued by an injury of their own, with Jalen Williams exiting the game just after 7 minutes with left hamstring tightness. The series shifts back to San Antonio for games 3 and 4.
1: In American football, Aaron Rodgers is set to bring the curtain down on his NFL career. The future Hall of Fame quarterback confirmed that next season will be his last in the league and comes after his decision to return to Pittsburgh Steelers on a one-year contract. The decision clears months of speculation as to whether Rodgers would return for a 22nd NFL season following Pittsburgh's playoff exit in the wild card round last season.
0: And in tennis, Hong Kong, China's Coleman Wong has won his second qualifying round match for the French Open. The SAR star seeded fourth, won in three sets over Zdeněk Kolář of the Czech Republic, claiming a 7-5, 2-6, 6-1 victory in just under 2 hours. Wong is due up for his third qualifying match later this evening. And that's your look at sport.
1: And for the weather, mainly cloudy, a few showers and isolated thunderstorms tonight and tomorrow morning. The minimum temperature will be about 27 degrees, hot with sunny periods during the day. The maximum temperature will be around 31 degrees in the urban areas and a couple of degrees higher in the new territories. Moderate southerly winds. Temperature right now at the observatory is 29 degrees Celsius, with the relative humidity standing at 81%.

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1: This is a journey by DJ. A journey which along the way will bring to you new color, new dimension, new value, and a new experience.
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birthday boy Tim Lever getting us in gear along with Dead or Alive for this Thursday evening Sunset Sounds. Welcome along to the show. I'm Simon Wilson. I'm keeping you company through till nine. Between now and then, we're getting up to our usual mischief. In about 10 minutes or so, we've got a couple of... we've got our general knowledge quiz questions. A couple of solid gold soul sounds for Sunset are in about 56 minutes. Before the news at 8, we'll run our survey for this Thursday evening. Between now and 8.30, we're going to squeeze in a few quirky stories and, of course, play your requests. But do that, get them in before 8.30. After that, no more requests. We do the birthday file and see what happened this day, the 21st of May in history. That should take us up to the news at 9. And Alice Now and the Common Room team will be with you through till 10. Let's have a look, see what is going on. We're 4 days away from the next bank holiday, which is Buddha's birthday, coming up on Monday. Yay! It's a long weekend here in Hong Kong. 9 days till the Champions League final with Arsenal and PSG. Oh, well done, Arsenal. 26 days from now, the World Cup kicks off in USA, Canada and Mexico. 39 days from now, they're serving up the action in Wimbledon. And 218 sleeps until Santa comes a-calling, making it 225 days till we greet 2027. What is going on around the world today? It's International Tea Day. Ah, yes, please. It's also World Meditation Day, World Day for Cultural Diversity, National Waiter and Waitresses Day in the US. Yeah, how about pay them a living salary instead of making them depend on tips? Oh, in the US as well, it is National Strawberries and Cream Day. Chile celebrates Navy Day. And feast-wise, it is St. Colin's Day and it is St. Andrew Balboa's Day. No, Bobola's Day. There we go. No, he's not related to Rocky. 24 minutes away from 7 on this Thursday evening. Request lines are now open if there's something you want to hear. 233-88266 is the number. Going to get hot in the city now with Billy Idol.

When cycling, cyclists must obey the traffic laws, just like motorists, and they should respect each other. Cyclists should wear a helmet and other protective gear. At night, cyclists must show a white light at the front and a red light at the rear. Drivers should keep a safe distance from cyclists. As all vehicles have blind spots, drivers should be cautious. Drivers and cyclists have equal rights to use the road. No matter who you are, when cycling, safety comes first.

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0: And you seem like a friend to me.
1: Call now.

Madonna, and it's so positive. It could only have been the 80s. True Blue here on Sunset Sounds. Time to put on our thinking caps, have a swig of our sundowners. Yay! Grab your pen and paper. Let's do the general knowledge quiz questions. During which month of the year is the Masters Golf Tournament held? What type of creature is a cockanee? K-O-K-A-N-E-E. Who was the first Western music artist to tour in the USSR? Once again, our Thursday evening general knowledge quiz questions. During which month of the year is the Masters Golf Tournament held? What type of creature is a cockanee? A K-O-K-A-N-E-E. And who was the first Western music artist to tour in the USSR? Back shortly with the answers to that terrible trio. Right now, though, new music from Halsey and Carry the Weight.

There are always adversities in life. If you're emotionally distressed because of family conflict, debt, marital or interpersonal problems, and you don't know how to deal with the situation, please call Caritas Family Crisis Support Center's 24-hour crisis hotline 288 to talk about it. A bend in the road is not the end of the road. If you're willing to seek help, you will find a way.

Rob Thomas and Santana from 1999, getting smooth. Let's do the answers to our general knowledge quiz questions. During which month of the year is the Masters Golf Tournament held? That would be April. What type of creature is a kokanee? K-O-K-A-N-E-E. That is a fish. And who was the first Western music artist to perform or tour in the USSR? That would be Elton John.

0: RTHK, the news at 7 with Tom McElinden. Officials say they're stepping up efforts to combat mosquitoes because of extensive breeding in several areas of the city. Tai Wai is the biggest hotspot, with Ma Wan, Wong Tai Sin and Yao Tong, among other areas, causing concern. Sha Tin West District Councillor Chan Tan Tan says the problem in Tai Wai could be linked to all the construction projects there.
1: Some construction sites are prone to accumulate water, which would then become breeding sites for mosquitoes. We have received reports not only from citizens, but also construction workers saying there are really a lot of mosquitoes.
0: The Food and Environmental Hygiene Department says it's using new traps, large sprayers and technology to fight the mosquitoes. Uber says proposals for a cap of 10 to 15,000 ride-hailing licences wouldn't meet demand. The company says it has many more drivers than that in Hong Kong. Global Head of Public Policy Andrew Burns says a higher number of licences will be needed.
2: Our request is to take into account the real-world demand and level of service that people provide right now. And so we have over 30,000 drivers who operate in Hong Kong who provide rides. A significant number of them are part-time and really value that flexible work opportunity. And we do think that if the government wants to avoid major disruption to the service that people in Hong Kong love and value, then they

0: should absolutely consider the real-world starting point now when they consider making their decisions in the future.
1: Firefighters say dozens of alarm systems they inspected across the city early this year weren't working properly. The Fire Services Department said it checked 1,500 residential and mixed-use buildings, and the systems were faulty in about 4% of them. More than 2,500 fire hazard abatement notices were issued, and prosecutions were launched over safety violations at 75 buildings. The Productivity Council is warning corporations not to rush into adopting AI, but to plan for the long term instead. This comes after HSBC said the technology will both destroy and create jobs, and Standard Chartered said it will slash thousands of posts because of AI. Lawrence Cheung is the council's chief technology officer.
2: I think in the shorter term, I think there may be some people who may be laid off, or maybe there may be some fluctuation in the job market because of AI. But on the other hand, I do not see a cliff in terms of the unemployment problem, because I think for the corporation to use AI in a big manner, it would be a slow process. Because it's not only in changing people's habit in using AI, we also will be talking about changing the business process, and it would take a while.
1: Philippine authorities have ordered the arrest of a senator who is wanted by the International Criminal Court in The Hague. Wendy Wong reports.
3: The Philippine National Police and the National Bureau of Investigation have been ordered to arrest Senator Ronald De La Rosa, who was described as a fugitive from justice. This comes a day after the country's Supreme Court denied his bid for a temporary restraining order. De La Rosa, who was once the nation's police chief, is accused of being the enforcer during former President Rodrigo Duterte's deadly war on drugs. The International Criminal Court is seeking De La Rosa's arrest for his role in the drug war. He has denied the allegations against him. The former police chief is on the run after fleeing the Senate building in Manila last week after a shooting incident between government agents and Senate security guards. Duterte was arrested last year and is awaiting trial in The Hague on charges arising from his drug crackdown.
1: Mainland and US law enforcement authorities have joined hands to crack down on drug smuggling. They've arrested two people allegedly involved in the trafficking of new psychoactive substances and five others in another case. Marcus Lum has the details.
4: Police in Tianjin arrested a suspect surnamed Gong in February based on clues provided by the US side. The U.S. Drug Enforcement Administration detained an American suspect in the state of Georgia. Earlier this month, Chinese and U.S. anti-drug authorities jointly cracked another drug trafficking case. In synchronized operations in Liaoning and Guangdong provinces and in the U.S. states of Florida and Nevada, law enforcement authorities arrested five suspects. A batch of drugs was confiscated, dismantling a smuggling channel spanning the two countries.
1: The weather, it's going to stay mainly cloudy with a few showers and isolated thunderstorms. Tomorrow will be hot with sunny periods. Temperatures will range from 27 to 31 degrees in urban areas and will be a couple of degrees higher in the New Territories. We'll have moderate southerly winds. There'll be sunny periods and showers over the weekend. Right now at the observatory, it's 29 degrees with the relative humidity at 81%. That's the news from RTHK.

Sugar Babes from 2003, featuring Birthday Girl Mutia Buena. Hole in the Head, kicking off this second hour of Thursday Evening Sunset Sounds. Here is Simon Wilson with a hole in his head. I talked to it. I'm keeping you company through till 9 in about 21 minutes. We got the weather. Then we got a couple of solid gold soul sounds for sunset. Before the news at 8, we've got our Thursday survey. What's it going to be? Oh, things we don't do. Don't do, yeah. Or 10% of us anyway. Yeah, what else are we going to do? Squeeze in a few quirky stories. And, of course, we'll be playing your requests. So if there's something you'd like to hear, all you have to do is give us a call. 233-88266 is the number. Do it before 8.30 because we don't play requests after 8.30 because then we get busy doing the birthday file and seeing what happened this day, the 21st of May in history. That should take us up to the news at 9 when Alice now will be along, dragging her common room team with her, all wet from the rain. My goodness. I didn't sleep very well last night because of that red rainstorm warning. I've got to say, a little bit tired. Here's Rick Astley and Raindrops.

Let the drainage begin. Oh, no, let the healing begin. It is, yeah. Rick Astley and Raindrops. Oh, the raindrops kept me awake last night, I gotta say. Luckily, we didn't get flooded, but the noise. Whoa. And it seemed to go on like that for, like, at least an hour. It was, still safe and dry, can't complain. We're at 14 minutes past seven on a Thursday evening. If you've got a request, get it in. 233-88266 is the number. Air goes online. Not hair, no, the air. Yeah. Prince William has used a pseudonym to chat online with football fans about his beloved Aston Villa. Yeah. The Prince of Wales will be hoping tonight Emery's side can secure victory against German club Freiburg in Europa League final tonight. He has spoken openly about his passion for the West Midlands club on countless occasions. Prince William cheered from the stands last night, visibly overcome with emotion as the team edged closer to ending their 30-year wait for a major trophy. He has reportedly admitted to using a false name to engage with the fans on forums in the past. Oh! So, do you think he'd be super polite, or do you think he'd, like, indulge the side of him that he doesn't normally get to and troll people? Ah, I think he'd be super nice. Yeah, he strikes me as a super nice dude. His allegiance to Villa stretches back to an FA Cup semi-final in the year 2000 when Villa claimed victory against Bolton Wanderers. It emerged last year that the Prince of Wales goes by a different name online after leaving fans stunned with his vast knowledge. Ooh, he has vast knowledge of Aston Villa, yeah. Steve Jones, a Villa fan of 35 years, revealed that the Prince of Wales keeps abreast of Villa gossip because he's on all the fans' forums. He added, he goes under different names, he posts on there because that's how he gets the feeling of what's going on and what's the opinion. He says he has a vast knowledge of Aston Villa. We brought up a couple of topics and he was very eloquent, Jones said. He didn't have to look up to his aides who knew everything. We spoke about the recent West Ham game and the changes Emery made in the second half. And, Prince William going online to speak to the plebs. How wonderful is that, really?

0: Operation Santa Claus 2026 is now inviting funding applications. The annual charity fundraising drive, jointly organized by RTHK and the South China Morning Post, is looking forward, for the 39th time, to supporting a number of worthy causes. So far, Operation Santa Claus has raised more than 415 million Hong Kong dollars for over 380 wonderful charity projects. If you're a Hong Kong registered NGO and you think Operation Santa Claus might be able to help you realize a great idea, then visit the Radio 3 homepage for details. The application deadline is Wednesday, June 10th at midday.
1: We all long for a stable life. National security is the foundation of prosperity and stability. We should uphold and strengthen the executive-led system, follow a holistic approach to development and security, and implement patriots administering Hong Kong for a better life. The security of Hong Kong and our homes hinges on the security of our motherland. Safeguarding national security is our responsibility. Let's participate.

wallflowers and the beautiful side of somewhere. It's nice to get away from it all, isn't it? Go to the beautiful side of anywhere, really. Yeah, go for a bit of a holiday, relax, get away from it all. Summer's coming up soon, and I bring this up because more than half say social media makes holidays feel like work. There we go. While the same proportion admit their phones have compromised key travel moments through distraction, pressure to post, or an inability to fully switch off, the research suggests disconnection has become a new status symbol. Nearly 6 in 10 British holidaymakers describe being able to switch off as completely as the new luxury and a status symbol in itself. Yeah. Going on holiday and not posting about it. Peace and quiet has overtaken traditional holiday perks, with 83% naming it the most luxurious part of a getaway, while 51% believe a proper day holiday is one where they can't be contacted at all. Oh, sign me up. More than a third, 37% of holidaymakers, said they'd forego Wi-Fi altogether over room service. The shift is also reshaping how travellers plan to splash the cash when travelling. Two-fifths, 43% of British holidaymakers say they'd pay extra for destinations or accommodation with limited or no connectivity. That's funny. Oh, you don't want a Wi-Fi? That'll be extra. Those actively seeking a tech-free escape admitted they're willing to pay up to 320 Hong Kong dollars more for not having connectivity. That's what the world's come to. I'm sorry, I should laugh. I mean, getting not connectivity is good, but having to pay for something that you don't want, it's like, would you like sugar with that? No. Well, that's extra. Yeah. The same proportion, 42%, rank

remote natural-led destinations as the most appealing option for a true digital reset. So apparently we spend more time on the phone on holiday than we do at work. Would you agree with that? When you go away, how much of your phone do you use? 233 88 266 is the number.

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1: A look at the weather forecast for tonight and tomorrow. Mainly cloudy, a few showers and some isolated thunderstorms tonight and in the morning tomorrow. Minimum temperature should be around 27 degrees. Hot with sunny periods during the day. Maximum temperature around 31 degrees in the concrete and a couple of degrees higher in the new territories. Winds will be moderate southerlies. The outlook, hot with sunny periods over the weekend to Monday, but there'll still be isolated showers. Currently, the air quality health index here in Hong Kong is low. The quality is good. The readings are 2 at both stations. At the observatory, air temperature's 29 degrees Celsius. Relative humidity stands 82%.
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And before that, we heard from Sam and Dave with When Something's Wrong With Me Baby. They a couple of solid gold soul sounds for this Thursday evening, bringing the time round to 23 minutes away from 8. Keep the requests a-coming, love hearing from you guys. 233-88-266 is the number if there's something you'd like to hear. Moving right along now with Florence and the Machine. And Dog Days Are Over.

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I like that. Great request. I haven't heard that track from Art Garfunkel before. Loved it. I Shall Sing here on RTHK Sunset Sounds. And I'm Simon Wilson, and I shall be keeping you company through till nine. Oh, the poet of Long Island's not happy. Billy Joel has made it clear that an unauthorised biopic does not have his approval, nor rights to his music or his life rights, calling it legally and professionally misguided. The film in question is Billy and Me, which is edited and directed by John Ottman, and tells the story of the iconic musician before he reached worldwide fame. It's told from the perspective of his first manager, Irwin Mazur, who discovered Joel in 1966, signed him in 1970, and worked with him for two more years after that until

Joel signed with Columbia Records. Filmmakers have secured Mazur's exclusive life rights, as well as those of drummer and longtime friend to Joel, John Small. Billy Joel, however, has made it clear that the film will not have his approval, nor the rights to use his music. He's also not provided his life rights to the film, which would grant the company rights to buy his entire life story and make it into a biopic. This, Variety outlines, is likely to why the film is being told from the perspectives of Mazur and Small. Since 2021, the parties involved have been officially notified that they do not possess Joel's life rights and will not be able to secure the music rights required for this project, a spokesman for Joel told the outlet. Billy Joel has not authorized or supported this project in any capacity, and any attempt to move forward without it would be both legally and professionally misguided. So I guess that's a hard no from the Piano Man.

0: Oh, Blue Eyes.
1: The summer wind.
0: The chairman of the board.
1: Warm summer wind.
0: Frank Sinatra.
1: The summer wind.
0: Summer wind. Let's do our survey. 10% of us don't do what? What could it possibly be that 10% of us don't do? I'll give you the answer after the news. To the top of the hour we go with Roger Whittaker.

0: RTHK, the news at 8 with Tom McElinden. Officials say they're stepping up efforts to combat mosquitoes because of extensive breeding in several areas of the city. Tai Wai is the biggest hotspot, with Ma Wan, Wong Tai Sin and Yau Tong, among other areas, causing concern. Sha Tin West District Councillor Chan Tan Tan says the problem in Tai Wai could be linked to all the construction projects there.
1: Some construction sites are prone to accumulate water, which would then become breeding sites for mosquitoes. We have received reports not only from citizens but also construction workers saying there are really a lot of mosquitoes.
0: The Food and Environmental Hygiene Department says it's using new traps, large sprayers and technology to fight the mosquitoes. Uber says proposals for a cap of 10,000 to 15,000 ride-hailing licences wouldn't meet demand. The company says it has many more drivers than that in Hong Kong. Global Head of Public Policy Andrew Byrne says a higher number of licences will be needed.
2: Our request is to take into account the real-world demand and level of service that people provide right now. And so we have over 30,000 drivers who operate in Hong Kong who provide rides. A significant number of them are part-time and really value that flexible work opportunity. And we do think that if the government wants to avoid major disruption to the service that people in Hong Kong love and value, then they should absolutely consider the real world starting point now when they consider making their decisions in the future.
0: Firefighters say dozens of alarm systems they expected across the city earlier this year weren't working properly. The Fire Services Department said it checked 1,500 residential and mixed-use buildings, and the systems were faulty in about 4% of them. More than 2,500 fire hazard abatement notices were issued, and prosecutions were launched over safety violations at 75 buildings. The Productivity Council's warning corporations not to rush into adopting AI, but to plan for the long term instead. This comes after HSBC said the technology will both destroy and create jobs and stand

0: The Chartered said it will slash thousands of posts because of AI. Lawrence Cheung is the council's chief technology officer.
1: I think in the shorter term, I think there may be some people who may be laid off, or maybe there may be some fluctuation in the job market because of AI. But on the other hand, I do not see a cliff in terms of the unemployment problem, because I think for the corporation to use AI in a big manner, it would be a slow process. Because it's not only in changing people's habit in using AI, we also will be talking about changing the business process, and it would take a while.
0: Philippine authorities have ordered the arrest of a senator who's wanted by the International Criminal Court in The Hague. Wendy Wong reports.
2: The Philippine National Police and the National Bureau of Investigation have been ordered to arrest Senator Ronald De La Rosa, who was described as a fugitive from justice. This comes a day after the country's Supreme Court denied his bid for a temporary restraining order. De La Rosa, who was once the nation's police chief, is accused of being the enforcer during former President Rodrigo Duterte's deadly war on drugs. The International Criminal Court is seeking De La Rosa's arrest for his role in the drug war. He has denied the allegations against him. The former police chief is on the run after fleeing the Senate building in Manila last week after a shooting incident between government agents and Senate security guards. Duterte was arrested last year and is awaiting trial in The Hague on charges arising from his drug crackdown.
0: Mainland and US law enforcement authorities have joined hands to crack down on drug smuggling. They've arrested two people allegedly involved in the trafficking of new psychoactive substances and five others in another case. Marcus Lum has the details.
3: Police in Tianjin arrested a suspect surnamed Gong in February based on clues provided by the US side. The U.S. Drug Enforcement Administration detained an American suspect in the state of Georgia. Earlier this month, Chinese and U.S. anti-drug authorities jointly cracked another drug trafficking case. In synchronized operations in Liaoning and Guangdong provinces and in the U.S. states of Florida and Nevada, law enforcement authorities arrested five suspects. A batch of drugs was confiscated, dismantling a smuggling channel spanning the two countries.
0: The weather now is going to stay mainly cloudy with a few showers and isolated thunderstorms. Tomorrow will be hot with sunny periods. Temperatures will range from 27 to 31 degrees in urban areas and a couple of degrees higher in the New Territories. We'll have moderate southerly winds. There'll be sunny periods and isolated showers over the weekend. Right now at the observatory, it's 29 degrees, with the relative humidity at 80%. That's the latest news from RTHK.

birthday boy Ronald Isley. Along with his brothers, of course, and Shout. That kicks off our final hour for this Thursday evening Sunset Sounds. If you just joined us, where you been? God, you missed so much. Anyway, it's good to have you along. I'm Simon Wilson. I'll be with you for another 50 minutes. Up in 20 minutes, we'll have a look at the weather. Then we open up the birthday file, see who else other than Mr. Isley celebrates their birthdays. And of course, after that, we're dusting off those history books to find out what happened on the 21st of May. That will take us up to the news at 9, and Alison Howe will be along to take care of you. Now, before the news at 8, we ran our survey. Oh, don't forget, if you've got a request, get it in, because we can still play requests for another 19 minutes or so. So, yeah, 233-88-266 is the number. Now, before the news at 8, we ran our survey for this Thursday evening, saying 10% of us don't do what? I know it's very vague, isn't it? But did you guess eat meat? Yeah, 10% of us don't eat meat. I guess pescatarians. Oh, deep calling. Oh, yeah, yeah. Oh, and vegetarians, of course. Moving along with UB40 from their album Signing Off. What a cracking album it was, too. This is Food for Thought.

UB40 and Food for Thought here on Sunset Sounds. 15 minutes past eight. Now, couples who get shut-eyed together are better sleepers than those with different bedtimes, as studies found. When your partner comes to bed after you, the disruption means you can take almost 40 minutes longer to fall asleep. And women are more affected than men by over half having a different bedtime. Researchers analysed 859 married couples' sleep over 8 years and found rest is most effective during the fragile sleep window, and not by a partner getting into bed while already deep in slumber. But interestingly, people who go to bed later than their other half seem to have poorer sleep quality of sleep too. Or maybe they're not such good sleepers. That's why they're going late. Yeah. Anyway, I don't know. The research suggests couples who go to bed together may feel emotionally closer, and going to bed at different times can make two people feel less connected, which may lead to stress and worse sleep. The study, led by Seoul National University and published in BJP Sync Open, which is the Journal of Royal College of Psychiatrics, looked at couples over the age of 60. Ah, those in their golden years. It found couples who shared bedtime took no more than 24 minutes to fall asleep on average, but people who partner came to bed while they were drifting off ended up taking more than twice as long to fall asleep, up to 63 minutes on average. My goodness, it seems sweet dreams are made of going to bed together.

Rivers help carry rainwater away. They bring in vitality to communities. And they're inhabited by many different species. While we should admire our rivers, we should also stay alert to changes in the weather. During bad weather, a rainstorm could cause a flash flood, and we should stay away from watercourses. Enjoy river scenery. Beware of flash floods.

Birthday Boy, Stan Lynch, Drumming Away for Tom Petty and the Heartbreakers, Into the Great Wide Open. And that neatly draws a line under the request section of today's show. Up shortly after the weather, we'll have a look at the birthday file. Then we'll be dusting off those history books to find out what happened on the 21st of May in history. Up to the news at 9 we'll go, and Alison Howe will be along to take care of you. Right now, Peter Gabriel and Salisbury Hill.

I like that song. I was born on the foothills of Salisbury. I know. Peter Gabriel. Radio 3 weather. Have a look at the weather forecast for tonight and tomorrow. Mainly cloudy. A few showers and isolated thunderstorms tonight and in the morning tomorrow. The temperature minimum will be around 27 degrees. It'll be hot with sunny periods during the day. Maximum temperature should be around 31 degrees in the concrete and a couple of degrees higher in the new territories. Winds will be moderate southerlies. The outlook, hot with sunny periods over the weekend to Monday, but there'll still be some isolated showers. Currently, the air quality health index remains low with readings of 2 at both stations. Air temperature's 29 degrees Celsius, relative humidity's 81%.

The Kinks and Lola, 25 minutes away from 9, time to open up the birthday file. If it's your birthday, many happy returns. Let's see who shares your special day. Born this day, 1941, Ronald Isley, American singer with the Isley Brothers. Hits include This Old Heart of Mine, Harvest for the World, and Shout that we played at the beginning of this hour, celebrating 85 today. Born this day, 1943, we just heard from him, John Dalton, bass player with the Kinks, whose hits include You Really Got Me, Waterloo Sunset, Lola that you just heard, and 18 other UK top 40 singles. John celebrates his 83rd birthday today. Born this day, 1944, Mary Robinson, first female president of Ireland, celebrates 82. Born this day, 1948, Leo Sayer, big-haired English musician, singer, came back into fashion in 2006 with Thunder in My Heart by Mech. Now an Australian citizen and working with the Wiggles, bless him, celebrating 78. Born this day, 1949, Andrew Neil. Scottish presenter and former chairman of The Spectator, hosted shows on BBC and Channel 4, helped set up Gammon Brexit News, yeah, but left very quickly when it became, in his words, a UKIP tribute band, celebrating 77 today. Born this day, 1952, I pity the fool, Mr. T, American actor with a lot of bling, played B.A. Baracus in the A-Team, also Clubber Lang in Rocky 3. Celebrating 74 today. Born this day, 1955, Stan Lynch, American musician, songwriter, record producer, who is the original drummer for Tom Petty and the Heartbreakers. Celebrating 71 today. Born this day, 1957, Judge Reinhold, American actor. Was it Fast Times at Ridgemont High? Yeah, he was funny in that. I was also in Beverly Hill Cops films. Celebrating 69 today. Born this day, 1961, Tim Lever, English songwriter and member of Dead or Alive, played their 1985 chart topper You Spin Me Round Like a Record at the beginning of the show. He's also written and produced clubs for tracks for S Club 7, Spice Girls and Kylie. Celebrating 65 today. Born this day, 1973, Noel Fielding, a long-haired British actor, comedian and presenter, played Vince Noir on The Mighty Bush. Co-host Channel 4's version of The Great British Breakoff.

think he was also in the IT people, wasn't he? Yeah, he was the one in the server room. Yeah, I think he was. He celebrates 53 today. Born this day, 1974, Fairuza Balk. American actress whose films include The Craft, American History X. Oh, and The Waterboy. Yeah, she was excellent in that. Celebrating 52 today. Born this day, 1985, Mutia Buena, an English singer with the Sugar Babes, now gone solo, celebrating 41. Born this day, 1986, Divine Joy Randolph, American actress, won an Oscar for her performance in The Holdovers, celebrating 40 today. Born this day, 1994, Tom Daley, English diver and pin-up who represented Great Britain at the 2008 and 2012 Summer Olympics. Celebrating 32 today. For the special mention on the birthday file, we go to the 21st of May 1980. Wouter de Backer, Belgian-born Australian multi-instrumentalist, singer-songwriter. His 2012 hit topped the charts in like 25, 26 countries around the world. I think it was even Song of the Year for the year. Gautier celebrates his 46th birthday today.

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0: birthday boy Leo say, I can't stop loving you here on Sunset Sounds, bringing the time round to 12 minutes away from our news and weather at 9. After that, Alison Howe will be taking control of the reins, bringing her common room team with her. They'll be with you through till 10. Then it's Michael Lance with the Thursday edition of After Hours, takes you through to the wee small hours of 1 in the morning. Throughout the hours of darkness through till the dawn of a brand new day, it's night music here on RTHK Radio 3. Right now, though.
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0: We're dusting off those history books to find out what happened on the 21st of May in history. 1853, the Aquatic Vivarium, the world's first public aquarium, was opened in Regent's Park in London. Ah, see, I get it now. Aquatic Vivarium, Aquarium. Oh, see, that's very good. Learn something new every day. 1881, the American Red Cross was established by Clara Barton. 1904, the Fédération Internationale de Football Association was founded in Paris. I bet they never thought they'd be handing out a peace prize. 1927, Charles Lindbergh touched down at Le Bouquet Field in Paris, completing the world's first solo non-stop flight across the Atlantic Ocean. 1929, the first automatic electric stock quotation board was put into operation by Sutro and Company of New York City. Just in time for the big crash, wasn't it? Yeah. Oh. 1932, bad weather forced Amelia Earhart to land in a pasture in Derry, Northern Ireland, and she became the first woman to fly solo across the Atlantic Ocean. 1950, Formula One racing legend Juan Manuel Fangio won his first victory in Grand Prix racing at Monaco. 1979, Elton John started a tour of Russia, the first Western star ever to do so. 1980, The Empire Strikes Back, Star Wars Episode 5 premiered in the US. 1982, the world-famous Hacienda Club was opened in Manchester, England. Madonna made her UK TV debut at the club when Channel 4 music show The Tube was broadcast live from there. Home to many Manchester acts, including Oasis, Happy Mondays, U2, The Smiths, Charlatans, James and M People, all who played at the club. Sadly, it closed in 1997, but it opened this day, 1982. 1991... Former Indian Prime Minister Rajiv Gandhi was assassinated by a female suicide bomber near Madras. 2007, the Cutty Sark was badly damaged by fire in London. She was the last surviving clipper. 2022, Anthony Albanese beat Scott Morrison at the Australian general election. For the special mention on this day in history, we go to 2011. Adele scored her first number one hit on the Billboard Hot 100. The Grammy-winning song, which led her sophomore album, 21, held the top spot for 7 weeks, eventually becoming the best-selling digital song ever by a female artist in the US. Elsewhere, it topped the charts in more than 20 countries, including Canada, Brazil, Germany, and South Korea. It was this day, the 21st of May 2011, that Adele first topped the US singles charts with Rolling in the Deep.

scoring her first US number one 15 years ago today, Adele, and Rolling in the Deep. That's a wrap for this Thursday edition of Sunset Sounds. I'll be back with you tomorrow evening, 6:30 through 9. It's Friday. Let's talk more tunes, extended versions wherever possible. Going to close off with Alicia Keys in Common. Have yourselves a terrific Thursday and a fabulous Friday. From me, Simon Wilson. Bye now.

0: RTHK, the news at 9 with Tom McElinden. Officials say they're stepping up efforts to combat mosquitoes because of extensive breeding in several areas of the city. Tai Wai is the biggest hotspot, with Ma Wan, Wong Tai Sin and Yau Tong, among other areas, causing concern. Sha Tin West District Councillor Chan Tan Tan says the problem in Tai Wai could be linked to all the construction projects there.
1: Some construction sites are prone to accumulate water, which would then become breeding sites for mosquitoes. We have received reports not only from citizens but also construction workers saying there are really a lot of mosquitoes.
0: The Food and Environmental Hygiene Department says it's using new traps, larger sprayers and technology to fight the mosquitoes. Uber says proposals for a cap of 10 to 15,000 ride-hailing licenses wouldn't meet demand. The company says it has many more drivers than that in Hong Kong. Global Head of Public Policy Andrew Byrne says a higher number of licenses will be needed.
2: Our request is to take into account the real-world demand and level of service that people provide right now. And so we have over 30,000 drivers who operate in Hong Kong who provide rides. A significant number of them are part-time and really value that flexible work opportunity. And we do think that if the government wants to avoid major disruption to the service that people in Hong Kong love and value, then they should absolutely consider the real-world starting point now when they consider making their decisions in the future.
0: Firefighters say dozens of alarm systems they expected across the city earlier this year weren't working properly. The Fire Services Department said it checked 1,500 residential and mixed-use buildings, and the systems were faulty in about 4% of them. More than 2,500 fire hazard abatement notices were issued, and prosecutions were launched over safety violations at 75 buildings. The Productivity Council's warning corporations not to rush into adopting AI, but to plan for the long term instead. This comes after HSBC said the technology will both destroy and create jobs, and Standard Chartered said it will slash thousands of posts because of AI. Lawrence Cheung is the council's chief technology officer.
3: I think in the shorter term, I think there may be some people who may be laid off, or maybe there may be some fluctuation in the job market because of AI. But on the other hand, I do not see a cliff in terms of the unemployment problem, because I think for the corporation to use AI in a big manner, it would be a slow process. Because it's not only in changing people's habit in using AI, we also will be talking about changing the business process, and it would take a while.
0: Philippine authorities have ordered the arrest of a senator who is wanted by the International Criminal Court in the Hague.

0: Hague. Wendy Wong reports.
1: The Philippine National Police and the National Bureau of Investigation have been ordered to arrest Senator Ronald De La Rosa, who was described as a fugitive from justice. This comes a day after the country's Supreme Court denied his bid for a temporary restraining order. De La Rosa, who was once the nation's police chief, is accused of being the enforcer during former President Rodrigo Duterte's deadly war on drugs. The International Criminal Court is seeking De La Rosa's arrest for his role in the drug war. He has denied the allegations against him. The former police chief is on the run after fleeing the Senate building in Manila last week after a shooting incident between government agents and Senate security guards. Duterte was arrested last year and is awaiting trial in The Hague on charges arising from his drug crackdown.
0: Mainland and US law enforcement authorities have joined hands to crack down on drug smuggling. They've arrested two people allegedly involved in the trafficking of new psychoactive substances and five others in another case. Marcus Lum has the details.
2: Police in Tianjin arrested a suspect surnamed Gong in February based on clues provided by the US side. The U.S. Drug Enforcement Administration detained an American suspect in the state of Georgia. Earlier this month, Chinese and U.S. anti-drug authorities jointly cracked another drug trafficking case. In synchronized operations in Liaoning and Guangdong provinces and in the U.S. states of Florida and Nevada, law enforcement authorities arrested five suspects. A batch of drugs was confiscated, dismantling a smuggling channel spanning the two countries.
0: On to the weather. It's going to stay mainly cloudy with a few showers and isolated thunderstorms. Tomorrow will be hot with sunny periods. Temperatures will range from 27 to 31 degrees in urban areas and will be a couple of degrees higher in the new territories. We'll have moderate southerly winds. There'll be sunny periods and isolated showers over the weekend. Right now at the observatory, it's 29 degrees with the relative humidity at 81%. That's the news from RTHK.
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That's Eclipse by Delta Goodrum, this year's Australian entry into Eurovision 2026. More on that later on in tonight's Spotlight. But first up, Ina will take us to Open Space.

0: Come on into the common room. This is your safe place. This is Open Space.
1: Hello and welcome back to Open Space. I'm Cruzy, and tonight on the programme I have four well-read students from Sao Ming Primary School joining me in the studio. Can everyone say hello?
2: Hello.
3: Hello.
4: Hello.
1: Hello. There we go. Hello, boys. Can you let us know who you are?
2: Hello, my name is Hayden. I'm 11 years old.
5: Hello, my name is Aiden. I am 11 years old.
6: Hello, my name is Nelson. I'm 10 years old.
7: Hello, my name is Aiden. I'm 11 years old.
1: It is so nice to meet all of you, and you guys are going to be chatting to us about something super special this evening. What is it?
2: We're going to talk about our favourite book.
1: Yeah. Oh, I love it. Do you all have a favourite book?
2: Yes.
1: Was it hard to think of a favourite book for this programme?
2: No, not really.
1: Oh, that's a really good thing to hear. So it must mean that you guys really like reading and you read all the time. Who would like to go first today? Hayden.
2: I would like to go first.
1: Go ahead.
2: The title of my favourite book is A Christmas Carol, written by Charles Dickens. There was a rich man named Scrooge. He was a greedy and grumpy old man who hated Christmas. On Christmas Eve, he was visited by the ghost of his former business partner, who was burdened by chains in the afterlife. He wanted Scrooge to change his ways before it was too late. My favorite scene is when Scrooge transformed into a kind-hearted man and reconnected with his family. It inspired me to give joy to others. It also highlights the value of family, friendship, kindness, and caring.
1: That is very cool, Hayden. Thank you so much for sharing that with us. There are a lot of lessons we can learn from that very special classical book, can't we?
2: Yes.
1: And did it make you think about your own life, even though I'm sure your life is very different to Scrooge's life?
2: Actually, it did, because I'm usually a person who doesn't really talk that much. Like, I'm usually just the person who just sits by myself or in the side.
1: Oh, I'm sorry to hear that. And how did it change after you read the book?
2: It just inspired me to make myself happier, and then talk more, and then talk to people.
1: Oh, Hayden, that's really special. Thank you so much for sharing that with us, because you're absolutely right. One very special thing that that book reminds us is we only have one life to live. So you might as well do everything so you don't have any regrets, hey? Oh, that's really cool. Thank you, Hayden. Aiden, how about you? What's your favourite book?
5: I like reading Charlie and the Chocolate Factory. It is one of Roald Dahl's famous children's books. And this book was adapted into the films Charlie and the Chocolate Factory and Wonka. The most memorable part of the book is when Charlie gets the golden ticket and goes with his grandpa to the chocolate factory. The message of this book is meaningful as well. It tells us that as long as we aren't greedy, the outcome will be good.
1: That is very cool. Thank you very much, Aiden. And do you remember how you felt when you finished reading the book? How did you feel at the end of the book?
5: Happy, because Charlie can have the chocolate factory.
1: Yeah, it's got some really good lessons to learn, doesn't it? And I also like that it's a bit of a weird story, right?
5: Yes.
1: It's quite funny. There's really creative ideas. Roald Dahl was one of my favourite authors as well when I was the same age as you, Aiden. I'm really happy to hear that you still read Roald Dahl. That's really cool. Would you recommend the book to other friends of yours?
5: No, but I have sent the film to my friend also.
1: Okay, so you said to friends to watch the film,
5: yes. But
1: you wouldn't recommend the book?
5: Yeah.
1: Okay. What about friends who love reading? Maybe you'd recommend the book to them?
5: Yes.
1: Yeah. Okay, nice one. Thank you so much, Aiden. Nelson, tell us about your favourite book.
6: My favourite book is Harry Potter and the Philosopher's Stone, written by J.K. Rowling. Most people know this book very well. This book inspired me because Harry Potter's friends were very loyal to him. He was neglected, but now he belonged. This book is for all the people who enjoy reading magical stories and love reading for joy.
1: Very cool. Thank you, Nelson. I loved reading that story when I was your age as well. And it's nice that you mentioned all about the ideas of belonging. Are magical stories some of your favourite genres of stories to read?
6: Yeah.
1: Can you tell me about any other sort of fantasy or magical books that you've read?
6: I didn't read anymore. I just read this book.
1: You just read that one?
6: Yeah.
1: Will you read any more Harry Potter books, do you think?
6: Sure.
1: Yeah, nice one. Did you feel like there was anything that made you think about your life after you read the book about Harry Potter?
6: Not really.
1: Do you have good friends?
6: Yeah.
1: Do you wish that you were all wizards sometimes?
6: Yeah.
1: I think so too. Have you got any other books you'd like to tell us about?
6: Not really.
1: Okay, no problem at all. Thank you very much for sharing, Nelson. And Aidan, we have not forgotten about you. Please tell us about your favourite book.
7: My favourite book is Sherlock Holmes, The Hound of the Baskerville.

0: written by a circle with a deadly phantom hound on the loose and a mysterious man living on the moor. It is a dangerous place, but Holmes and Watson must put their fears aside to find that mysterious man. The plot is compelling and exciting. My favorite scene is when Holmes finds the man and defeats him. Someone who loves scary stories might enjoy this book, because it keeps you on the edge of your seat.
1: Oh, very cool. Thank you so much, Aidan. Another book that I loved to read when I was the same age as you. I love a good mystery book. Do you like a mystery?
0: Yes, I've read many Sherlock Holmes.
1: You have?
0: Yes.
1: Oh, that's really cool. So you like those detective stories?
0: Yes.
1: It's quite difficult when you start reading one, though, isn't it? Because you can't put it down.
0: Yes.
1: Did you read it start to finish as quickly as possible?
0: Yes, and I need to imagine who is the bad guy.
1: Yes, that's right. Do you know what the word is when you're in a mystery and you're reading a book about a mystery and something seems like it's going to be the solution, but it's not, and there's a twist? Do you know what the thing is called that seems like the solution or the answer, but it's not the real one? It's got a funny name. Do you want me to tell you?
0: Yes.
1: It's called a red herring.
0: Red herring?
1: Yes, a herring is a type of fish. It's a really funny term, but it's the term we use when you're reading something. And you know what, you guys, maybe with Harry Potter and probably with Charlie and the Chocolate Factory, maybe not so much with A Christmas Carol, but there's, whenever you are reading it and you think something's going to happen and you think everything's going to happen this one way and then it turns, the thing that's a red herring. It's like the author throws something funny into the book to kind of throw you off, but it's kind of fun, isn't it, when you get to those points. Do you think you'll ever write a mystery book, Aidan?
0: I think not.
1: No? Do any of you like writing stories?
2: I do write like imaginary ones.
1: That's exactly the kind of story you should be writing at your age, Hayden. What kind of things do you like to write about?
2: Just like add some movies together, like, oh, I like this movie plot, then I add it with another movie plot and I mix it together and then just like write something new with it.
1: Oh, very cool. You know, if you really like movies, scripts are really like writing a story, but thinking about what they'll look like at the same time. And so if you want to write movies one day, you should read even more storybooks. Do you know that?
2: Yeah, I do.
1: Yeah. Have you guys got a reading list of books that you'd love to read in the future?
0: Yes.
1: Yeah, what's on your reading list there, Aidan?
0: I think the next book will be the Harry Potter, because Harry Potter have many words that I can learn.
1: Cool. Yeah, it has a lot of weird and wonderful words in the Harry Potter books. Would you recommend Sherlock Holmes to any of your friends here today?
0: Yes, for everyone.
1: For everyone. They're very cool books. I'm really happy to hear that you enjoy them. Before you guys go, we have a little mantra we like to say on Open Space. Would you say it with me?
3: We share our worries.
4: We support each other. And remember to have fun.
1: Brilliant. You've done a beautiful job. Thank you so much for joining me. Have you had fun?
2: Yes.
1: Oh, nice one. Well, happy reading, lovely boys from Salming Primary School. Can you join me in saying

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3: Eurovision 2026. It ended with a historic twist, with Bulgaria winning the contest for the very first time, while Israel finished second amid boycotts and protests over its participation. The night was full of drama, music, and political tension, but also it was quite a powerful reminder that arts can be bringing people together. First up again, winner this year happens to be Bulgaria, with their entry Firebird by singer Dara. Second place was Israel, with the event being held in Sweden. Bulgaria had previously come close in 2017, finishing second, but never actually clinched the title until now. They won with a mix of jury and public votes, but marking its first ever Eurovision victory. Ultimately, the 27-year-old Dara enjoyed a truly decisive win, finishing 173 points ahead of Israel's Noam, the biggest ever winning margin in the contest's history. Bookie's favorite Finland, represented by Pete and Linda, was a combination of pyrotechnic forward staging, beautiful lyrics, with a violin solo, finished sixth. Meanwhile, Australia's Delta Goodrum, whom we heard from earlier today in the show, a genuine pop star in her home country, whose powerhouse vocals made her another favorite, finished fourth. Romania came third. Now, next year's contest is expected to be held in, you guessed it, Bulgaria, in celebration of their win. So let's see how they're going to stage their 71st edition.

0: Ta-da! Guess what?
1: Big news!
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3: Got a clear vision of what you want to do in life? 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
3: It's Thursday and Denise is in the house. How are you doing?
4: I'm doing good.
3: Great. Now, I know that you still go back to school every now and then to check on the students, to chat to them and to see what they need. But I want to take you back to school and revisit your high school days. What kind of student were you when you were back in high school?
4: This is such a good question because I think it's been a long time since I would think about that. And so I was reflecting and thinking. I think I would describe myself in high school as someone who is very opinionated.
3: Okay.
4: Someone who was quite confrontational.
3: Okay, so you're the direct girl.
4: Yes, I am the direct girl. Yeah. But also someone who really tried to do things right by her own moral compass.
3: That's awesome. Do you think that trait made you good at what you do now?
4: I think for many years I didn't realize it, but then now that I'm thinking about it, I do think that there are a lot of instances where high school Denise was really helpful in a lot of situations in adult Denise's life.
3: Yeah.
4: So I think, for example, being confrontational. As a woman, you are told to not be so confrontational all the time in society. Like, that's just an expectation that people have. But I don't necessarily find it very nerve-wracking. I know a lot of people may be quite anxious about it, but I don't want to say I find joy in being confrontational. But I think a lot of the times when you do social impact work or you do work in schools, you have to be a little bit confrontational. You need to... It's not just personal boundaries, but also professional boundaries or boundaries of the program that maybe are because logistically you only have two people. And so if, you know, there's some requests being made of like, oh, can you do X, Y, Z? I have to be realistic about what we can deliver and also what is under our expertise and just kindly relay that back. And some people may not see that as confrontational, but... you have to be very aware of what you can and cannot do to be able to enforce these boundaries. So I think that was

0: do so.
1: Mm.
0: I think, to my detriment or benefit, I would try my best to step in. And so there are very little regrets for me in that regard where maybe I didn't try to help somebody in need.
1: Good for you. Good for you. Was there any particular direct incidents or situations that you've gone through that really consolidated your will or your drive to get into the work of raising awareness, let's say, for school bullying?
0: I think there's no one incident that I would say directly led me here. But I think there were incidents in school where I would always try to befriend the person that's being shut out because I thought, that's why are you doing that? That's not right. And also, why do you feel like that is so interesting or powerful for you to do so? It doesn't say anything positive about you. But I think from those experiences of becoming friends with those people, I think it's made me personality-wise very fiercely loyal to the people that I care about. And so when I think about or see a lot of instances in the news or you hear about them, I will think a lot like, okay, is there anything that we could do? And then it's so lucky that I have this platform of being at Resolve and working on the Stand By Me team, because then it means that I can directly do something about it. I think that's, for me, that's what I think.
1: Wonderful. Keep it up. Yeah, keep up the amazing work. We're going to have you back tomorrow, and on Friday we're going to have a little bit of fun. And for those of you who've been tuning in throughout the entire week and you want to get to know more about the work that this particular NGO does, or maybe you want to start your own NGO, we might get some insights from Denise. But first, before we let you go, what song are we playing?
0: This song that I've picked is Merry-Go-Round of Life by Joe Hisaishi. It is from Howl's Moving Castle.

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2: World Day of Cultural Diversity. Celebrated on May 21st every year, it is about respecting differences and learning how diversity makes communities stronger. Established by the United Nations in 2002, following UNESCO's Universal Declaration on Cultural Diversity, the goal is to promote dialogue among cultures, fight stereotypes, and encourage mutual understanding. This year's theme is Unity in Diversity, Building Bridges. It highlights how cultural exchange can solve conflicts, spark creativity, and strengthen global cooperation. Here in Hong Kong, as a cultural hub, we're blending Chinese traditions with global influences. From cultural fairs to food festivals to art showcases, we have plenty of ways to celebrate diversity. Going back onto the global scale, UNESCO recognizes over 6,000 languages spoken worldwide as part of cultural diversity. How would you like to embrace your culture and celebrate others too?

0: is back.
1: Hi, it's been too long. I miss Hong Kong so much.
0: I feel like if you are always the positive person, you do take on everybody else's negativity while lifting everybody else up. You're the black hole that sucked everything in for yourself. And sometimes it's a lot.
1: Yes, you can do. And if you're an empath like me,
0: yes,
1: because they, you know, it's a bit painful when people say they're an empath, but I do think that I am, and I take it on a bit. You have to find a balance. Yeah. You can't take on everyone's problems, but you can help them remind themselves that they're lucky to be alive. You know, we're here to have fun and be kind and help one another and just enjoy being alive, and love our planet and love our other humans. And so I do just try to keep focusing on that as much as I can, but some days it is hard.
0: Oh, for sure. And then you can listen to songs like Good Days and you have something to look forward to.
1: Exactly. Well, that's why I'm making this music, and I did do this album, not all of the songs. Some of the songs just came out of me and they're dealing with more difficult things. There are moments on this album that are a little darker, but for the most part, I wanted to make quintessential Lenka classic songs that would set the tone for a good day for people. That's why the album's called Good Days. And try to be like the soundtrack to the life that you want to have. Is the goal.
0: Amazing. And it's dropping on May 29th. We cannot wait.
1: Yeah. Thank you.
0: Would it bring you back to Hong Kong at some point?
1: I would love to come back to Hong Kong. I'm always trying to manifest a reason, you know, come for a festival, come do a show. That'd be great.
0: That would be wonderful. Yeah,
1: we're working on it.
0: Amazing.
1: Hopefully later in the year. I did play in Hong Kong maybe like 2023. It was great. We had a really good club show. So I'm trying to get over there sometimes. Yeah.
0: Wonderful.
1: I love Hong Kong.
0: Yay. What do you miss the most about Hong Kong?
1: Well, it's going to be the food, right? It's going to be like walking on the street, finding the food. But back in the day, the team used to take us to this really cheap, like student, like curry food, like Malaysian curry. Chow Yin or something. No, what's it called? Anyway, it's like fast food. It's not classy or good in any way. And I'm always trying to find that. I can't remember exactly what it's called, but it's basically like just like cheap student food on the street.
0: Wow.
1: That's what I miss.
0: We'll get our whole team here to do some research and find out what that restaurant is. And we'll make sure that your team now knows where to bring
1: you. Make that happen. Give Lenka her fast food.
0: That's right.

Linka with Sunshine Girl. When we were talking about how we used to hang out so much more when she used to come to Asia more often, I did manage to scoop up a couple of photos that we had together all those years ago. I'm going to try my very best to upload a video on our socials just so that you know what we were talking about and how nostalgic that felt during the Zoom interview. Once again, it's Linka backstage all week long, which means tomorrow she's going to be back for one last time to talk about her latest recording that is dropping really soon. It's a brand new album and two songs already been released, including the song that we've just been listening to tonight called Sunshine Girl and Good Days, which is another beautiful song that you can find on the album. More amazing stars will be joining us in the coming weeks, including Genevieve, who was here in Hong Kong and staging a show in Whampoa's Tides, and it was just a beautiful way of celebrating her music. I gotta say, the live crowd was a very interesting turnout, and I didn't know that she has this many fans in Hong Kong who just knew exactly every single word of her tune, and it's not just the hits, which is really cool. So she will be joining us backstage super soon, and starting from next week, I'm gonna take you out of Hong Kong and head up to Shenzhen, because we have a very special musical with their West End cast performing for 2 months straight over there in our sister city, and we got the chance to go backstage to speak to some really iconic characters. I'm just gonna name these two and you know exactly what I'm talking about. Miss Honey and Miss Trunchbull will be joining us and taking us off campus in the coming 2 weeks. Here is Linka to close the show. Good night, Hong Kong.

0: One is perfect for a solo. 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
2: THK in the news at 10 with Tom McElinden. Officials say they're stepping up efforts to combat mosquitoes because of extensive breeding in several areas of the city. Tai Wai is the biggest hotspot, with Ma Wan, Wong Tai Sin and Yao Tong, among other areas, causing concern. Sha Tin West District Councillor Chan Tan Tan says the problem in Tai Wai could be linked to all the construction projects there.
3: Some construction sites are prone to accumulate water, which would then become breeding sites for mosquitoes. We have received reports not only from citizens but also construction workers saying there are really a lot of mosquitoes.
2: The Food and Environmental Hygiene Department says it's using new traps, large sprayers and technology to fight the mosquitoes. LegCo President Starry Lee says the entire council will go to Beijing in July for a week-long study tour. She says lawmakers will visit the Hong Kong and Macau Work Office and look at developments in areas such as aerospace and artificial intelligence. They'll also study the mainland's law enforcement structures. LegCo's House Committee will discuss details of the tour tomorrow. Uber says proposals for a cap of 10,000 to 15,000 ride-hailing licenses wouldn't meet demand. The company says it has many more drivers than that in Hong Kong. Global Head of Public Policy Andrew Byrne says a higher number of licenses will be needed.
4: Our request is to take into account the real-world demand and level of service that people provide right now. And so we have over 30,000 drivers who operate in Hong Kong who provide rides. A significant number of them are part-time and really value that flexible work opportunity. And we do think that if the government wants to avoid major disruption to the service that people in Hong Kong love and value, then they should absolutely consider the real world starting point now when they consider making their decisions in the future.
2: Chief Executive John Lee says Hong Kong welcomes global investors to make use of the city's first-class financial platform to achieve greater success. At a financial event, Lee said the SAR is striving to become the world's largest cross-border wealth management centre. He added that the city is exploring new growth drivers by tapping into the gold and commodities markets while boosting high-tech industries.
5: We must take the initiative amid the current complex and volatile international environment. Hong Kong will continue to leverage its unique advantage of having the strong backing of the motherland while connecting the world to build bridges for global dialogue. We'll expand multilateral cooperation and share the fruitful achievements of stability and growth with the world.
2: Mainland and US law enforcement authorities have joined hands to crack down on drug smuggling. They've arrested two people allegedly involved in the trafficking of new psychoactive substances and five others in another case. Marcus Lum has the details.
6: Police in Tianjin arrested a suspect surnamed Gong in February based on clues provided by the US side. The U.S. Drug Enforcement Administration detained an American suspect in the state of Georgia. Earlier this month, Chinese and U.S. anti-drug authorities jointly cracked another drug trafficking case. In synchronized operations in Liaoning and Guangdong provinces and in the U.S. states of Florida,

0: Nevada, law enforcement authorities arrested 5 suspects. A batch of drugs was confiscated, dismantling a smuggling channel spanning the two countries.
1: Philippine authorities have ordered the arrest of a senator who is wanted by the International Criminal Court in The Hague. Wendy Wong reports.
2: The Philippine National Police and the National Bureau of Investigation have been ordered to arrest Senator Ronald De La Rosa, who was described as a fugitive from justice. De La Rosa, who was once the nation's police chief, is accused of being the enforcer during former President Rodrigo Duterte's deadly war on drugs. The International Criminal Court is seeking De La Rosa's arrest for his role in the drug war. He has denied the allegations against him. The former police chief is on the run after fleeing the Senate building in Manila last week after a shooting incident between government agents and Senate security guards. Duterte was arrested last year and is awaiting trial in The Hague on charges arising from his drug crackdown.
1: Wendy Wong with that report. On to the weather, it's going to stay mainly cloudy with a few showers and isolated thunderstorms. Tomorrow will be hot with sunny periods. Temperatures will range from 27 to 31 degrees in urban areas and a couple of degrees higher in the New Territories. We'll have moderate southerly winds. There'll be sunny periods and isolated showers over the weekend. Right now at the observatory, it's 29 degrees with the relative humidity at 82%. The news from RTHK.
3: Happy Thirsty Thursday. It's After Hours with Michael Lance. Got some lengthy jams from all over the place tonight for you. Sure to have some fun. Check the mail. Looks like Steven in the fan club is going to be a big one Friday. My Canadian girl Jade, my Miss Jade, and Ashira both chiming in. And the usual suspects, Steven, Nikita, Marco, Nuhong, Albert. I think I got one from Abu. So we're going to have a big fun show tomorrow. But let's not forget about tonight. You could have been anywhere else doing anything else. I appreciate you hanging out with me this evening. Grab an aperitif or two, some sustenance, and let's get serious right here on Radio 3. It's After Hours with Michael Lance.

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3: Here's some Santana Smooth if you're just joining us. Got all kinds of goodness. Got some lengthy tunes to let you sink into tonight. Welcome to After Hours with Michael Lance. Thanks for hanging out.

Steely Dan, Deacon Blues. You just vibe to that one. Here's some Jimmy, If Six Was Nine, right here on Radio 3. It's After Hours with Michael Lance. Thanks for hanging out.

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0: Wow. 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
1: Hey, brother. Hey, come here, Slick. 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
0: Yeah, brother.
1: 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Run this front street for me.
0: What? Huh? I don't know. What? I'm just going across the street.
2: Shut your mouth.
0: Oh, no. What'd I do?
3: Turn around. Put your hands behind your back. Let's go.
4: A jury of your peers having found you guilty. 10 years.
0: What? Come on. Get in that cell,
5: nigger.
0: God. No.

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1: If you're just tuning in, got some lengthy jams for us to sink into, rock, pop, R&B, 60s, 70s for the most part tonight. Of course, we got Steven in the fan club. Tomorrow night, going to be a big one. Here's Led Zeppelin, the Rain Song, news coming up next.

0: RTHK, the news at 11 with Todd Harding. Tonight's headlines: officials warn of mosquito concerns in several areas of the city. Uber calls for a generous number of ride-hailing licenses, and firms are urged not to rush into adopting AI amid fears over job losses. The Food and Environmental Hygiene Department says it's ramping up the fight against mosquitoes because of extensive breeding rates in certain places. Tai Wai is the biggest hotspot, with Ma Wan, Wong Tai Sin and Yao Tong, among other areas, causing concern. Hung Sai Kit is a senior superintendent at the FEHD.
1: We actually have observed different scenarios at private housing estates, housing compounds, schools, parks, and so on. We found there were some plots or housing compounds with mosquito breeding sites, and so we immediately took enforcement action. We also dealt with some management companies. For example, if we found standing water that could encourage mosquito breeding, we would issue notices to them, requiring them to clear the water as soon as possible.
0: Sha Tin West District Councillor Chan Tan Tan says the rise in mosquitoes in Tai Wai might be linked to the construction projects there.
2: Some construction sites are prone to accumulate water, which would then become breeding sites for mosquitoes. We have received reports not only from citizens, but also construction workers saying there are really a lot of mosquitoes.
0: The councillor urged the authorities to follow the example of Singapore and some other parts of the Greater Bay Area in using drones and AI-equipped tools to control mosquitoes. Uber says proposals for a cap of 10 to 15,000 ride-hailing licenses wouldn't meet demand. The company says it has many more drivers than that in Hong Kong. Global Head of Public Policy Andrew Byrne says a higher number of licenses will be needed.
3: Our request is to take into account the real-world demand and level of service that people provide right now. And so we have over 30,000 drivers who operate in Hong Kong who provide rides. A significant number of them are part-time and really value that flexible work opportunity. And we do think that if the government wants to avoid major disruption to the service that people in Hong Kong love and value, then they should absolutely consider the real-world starting point now when they consider making their decisions in the future.
0: LegCo President Starry Lee says the entire council will go to Beijing in July for a week-long study tour. She says lawmakers will visit the Hong Kong and Macau work office and look at developments in areas such as aerospace and artificial intelligence. They'll also study the mainland's law enforcement structures. LegCo's House Committee will discuss details of the tour tomorrow. The Productivity Council is warning corporations not to rush into adopting AI, but to plan for the long term instead. This comes after HSBC said the technology will both destroy and create jobs, and Standard Chartered said it will slash thousands of posts because of AI. Lawrence Jung is the council's chief technology officer.
4: I think in the shorter term, I think there may be some people who may be laid off, or maybe there may be some fluctuation in the job market because of AI. But on the other hand, I do not see a cliff in terms of the unemployment problem, because I think for the corporation to use AI in a big manner, it would be a slow process. Because it's not only in changing people's habit in using AI, we also will be talking about changing the business process, and it would take a while.
0: Mainland and U.S. law enforcement authorities have joined hands to crack down on drug smuggling. They've arrested two people allegedly involved in the trafficking of new psychoactive substances and five others in another case. Marcus Lum has the details.
5: Police in Tianjin arrested a suspect surnamed Gong in February based on clues provided by the U.S. side. The U.S. Drug Enforcement Administration detained an American suspect in the state of Georgia. Earlier this month, Chinese and U.S. anti-drug authorities jointly cracked another drug trafficking case. In synchronized operations in Liaoning and Guangdong provinces and in the U.S. states of Florida and Nevada, law enforcement authorities arrested five suspects. A batch of drugs was confiscated, dismantling a smuggling channel spanning the two countries.
0: And the weather forecast, it's going to stay mainly cloudy with a few showers and isolated thunderstorms. Tomorrow will be hot with sunny periods, temperatures in the region of 27 to 31 degrees in town and a few degrees even higher in the new territories. We'll have moderate southerly winds. There'll be sunny periods and isolated showers over the weekend. Currently at the observatory, the temperature is 29 degrees Celsius, relative humidity at 82%. Please be advised the thunderstorm warning is currently in force. You're listening to RTHK. The time is 5 minutes past 11. There was heavy rainfall overnight, with the observatory issuing the red rainstorm warning and then the amber one before cancelling them at 9:30 a.m. Following the downpour, DAB lawmaker Yu Ming from the New Territories North urged the government to speed up rural drainage and infrastructure planning. He says the drainage system on brownfield sites is in disarray. Some outlets, he says, are not connected to natural river channels, making flooding worse. Yu says 50 households in Ta Kwu Ling lost power, with some villagers reporting that water reached up to their knees in their homes.
6: It rained heavily in the New Territories from yesterday to this morning. We received many reports from Shung Shui, Fanling, Sha Tao Kok and Ta Kwu Ling, with the situation in Ta Kwu Ling being especially severe. This caused residents to suffer. Fortunately, CLP Power and the Home Affairs Department both sent help, so that this morning at around 7 or 8, electricity was restored and our problem was solved.
0: People displaced by the Wong Fuk Court fire braved the rain this morning and returned in batches to the 7 blocks directly affected by last year's blaze. It was the second time that they could go back to salvage what they could. Hayley Yip reports.
7: Many of the former residents turned up with suitcases, trolleys and backpacks a month after their first return. One of them, surnamed Lau, was hoping to find items belonging to her children.
8: Last time, we retrieved valuables. This time, we want to pick up things for the kids, such as their toys, so they can see them. This incident also had a major impact on children, not just adults, because they have no way of returning home again.
7: Lau said her children are unable to understand why they cannot return, even though the flat wasn't damaged in the blaze. Another resident, surnamed Ho, who had lived in the Tai Po residential estate since 1983, said she wanted to bid farewell to her flat, which had been severely damaged. She was asked which part of her former home was her dearest.
9: Every spot has a memory. As we have lived here for years, whether an adult or a child, you will still treasure each area very much and want to take another look. This time I will look even more closely at every spot. There isn't much we can take, but I just want to go up again and reminisce about everything.
7: Residents of Wang Yan, Wang Sun, and Wang Tai houses can go back during designated time slots until Saturday. Wang Kin and Wang Cheng blocks will open from Sunday to Tuesday, followed by Wang Tao and Wang Xing houses from Wednesday to Friday. Like the first time, no more than 4 residents can go up to each flat, and they can stay for up to 3 hours.
0: Chief Executive John Lee says Hong Kong welcomes global investors to make use of the city's first-class financial platform to achieve greater success. At a financial event, Lee said the SAR is striving to become the world's largest cross-border wealth management center. He added that the city is exploring new growth drivers by tapping into the gold and commodities markets while boosting high-tech industries.
10: We must take the initiative amid the current complex and volatile international environment. Hong Kong will continue to leverage its unique advantage of having the strong backing of the motherland while connecting the world to build bridges for global dialogue. We'll expand multilateral cooperation and share the fruitful achievements of stability and growth with the world.
0: Turning overseas, Havana has condemned the United States for indicting former Cuban leader Raul Castro. He's been charged with murder in connection with the shooting down in 1996 of 2 civilian planes operated by Cuban exiles in the United States. 4 people were killed in the incident.

0: Havana maintains that the planes were shot down in self-defense after they entered Cuban airspace. There has been speculation that U.S. President Donald Trump may use the indictment against 94-year-old Castro to make good his threat to topple Cuba's socialist government. Cuban Vice Foreign Minister Carlos Fernandez de Cossío warned of fierce resistance to any attempt to enforce the indictment.
1: It is fraudulent because it is an accusation that has no legal basis, no political basis, nor any moral basis. And it must be seen as part of the growing aggressive escalation we have seen throughout this year on the part of the United States against Cuba. It is not an isolated event, it is part of that aggressiveness, a despicable act.
0: China has accused the U.S. of abusing judicial means to pressure Cuba. It says Washington should also stop using sanctions and threatening Cuba with force. Philippine authorities have ordered the arrest of a senator who's wanted by the International Criminal Court in The Hague. Wendy Wong reports.
2: The Philippine National Police and the National Bureau of Investigation have been ordered to arrest Senator Ronald De La Rosa, who was described as a fugitive from justice. This comes a day after the country's Supreme Court denied his bid for a temporary restraining order. De La Rosa, who was once the nation's police chief, is accused of being the enforcer during former President Rodrigo Duterte's deadly war on drugs. The International Criminal Court is seeking De La Rosa's arrest for his role in the drug war. He has denied the allegations against him. The former police chief is on the run after fleeing the Senate building in Manila last week after a shooting incident between government agents and Senate security guards. Duterte was arrested last year and is awaiting trial in The Hague on charges arising from his drug crackdown.
0: Countries around the world are outraged after a far-right Israeli minister posted a video showing members of an aid flotilla that was attempting to travel to Gaza being humiliated. Israeli diplomats in a number of capital cities were summoned to hear a denunciation of Itamar Ben-Gvir. Melissa Hekoleo reports.
3: Free, free Palestine!
4: There was a defiant cry from one of the 430 activists detained by Israeli forces in international waters on Tuesday in the video posted by Israeli National Security Minister Itamar Ben-Gvir. It showed him mocking the activists who were seen on their knees with their heads to the ground. The humiliating scene at the Israeli port of Ashdod outraged governments of the countries the activists came from. Australia described the treatment as shocking and unacceptable. Its statement was echoed by a host of other nations, including France, Spain, Britain, and Canada. At the United Nations, a journalist asked spokesman Stefan Dujarric about Ben-Gvir's video. Dujarric insisted that the activists have to be treated with respect and dignity.
5: It was very disturbing, sort of boosting about the humiliation against those kidnapped and detained Sumud Filatela activists. What else you can add on that? Because those activists, they were being treated like a criminal, even like a terrorist, you know, face down on the ground, and it was a very disturbing video.
4: Israeli Prime Minister Benjamin Netanyahu said his country was right to intercept the flotilla, but added that Ben-Gvir's behavior was not in line with Israel's values and norms. Netanyahu said he's instructed that the activists be deported as soon as possible. Ben-Gvir was also criticized by the country's foreign minister, Gideon Saar, who accused him of harming Israel. The activists were in a flotilla trying to deliver aid to Palestinians trapped in Gaza. Around 50 vessels under the global Sumud flotilla set sail from Turkey last week in the latest attempt by activists to breach Israel's blockade of Gaza after Israeli forces intercepted a previous convoy last month.
0: The world's richest man, Elon Musk, is poised to become even richer. This comes as SpaceX announced plans for what could be the world's largest initial public offering. Azam Khan reports.
6: American media reports say SpaceX is hoping to raise $75 billion U.S. dollars and win a valuation of as much as $1.7 trillion when it begins trading as early as next month. That would surpass the $26 billion raised by oil giant Saudi Aramco, which went public 7 years ago. As the largest shareholder of the space firm, Elon Musk is set to become the world's first trillionaire. His current net worth is estimated to be around $840 billion U.S. dollars. In seeking a listing, SpaceX disclosed its financial status for the first time since its founding in 2002. Revenue last year came in at $18.7 billion, but it had an operating loss of $2.6 billion as it invested heavily in next-generation rocket development and artificial intelligence. SpaceX has become the world's largest space business by launching thousands of Starlink internet satellites. Musk, who also heads electric car maker Tesla, is expected to list SpaceX on the Nasdaq. The firm won contracts worth $6 billion from the U.S. space agency NASA, the Defense Department, and other government agencies in the past 5 years.
0: Pakistani Prime Minister Shehbaz Sharif is to visit China for 4 days starting on Saturday. He's been invited by Premier Li Qiang. The situation in the Middle East is expected to be on the agenda as Pakistan has been mediating between Iran and the United States. And to end the news, the top stories again. Officials warn of mosquito concerns in several areas of the city. Uber calls for a generous number of ride-hailing licenses. And firms are urged not to rush into adopting AI amid fears over job losses. The news from RTHK.
7: Happy Thirsty Thursday. We're back with a little After Hours with Michael Lance. Sinking in the tunes this evening.

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3: If you're just joining us, we're getting deep into some lengthy tunes. Here's Toto, Wings of Time. This is After Hours with Michael Lance. Thanks for hanging out.

Legends Oasis 1996. Champagne Supernova. Stepping back to the 70s. Here's Boston Don't Look Back.

Theo Hart, of course, that was featured in the movie Rockstar with Mark Wahlberg. Here's Supertramp. It's a long road.

0: RTHK, the news at midnight with Todd Harding. Officials say they're stepping up efforts to combat mosquitoes because of extensive breeding in several areas of the city. Tai Wai is the biggest hotspot, with Ma Wan, Wong Tai Sin and Yao Tong, among other areas, causing concern. Sha Tin West District Councillor Chan Tan Tan says the problem in Tai Wai could be linked to all the construction projects there.
1: Some construction sites are prone to accumulate water, which would then become breeding sites for mosquitoes. We have received reports not only from citizens, but also construction workers saying there are really a lot of mosquitoes.
0: The Food and Environmental Hygiene Department says it's using new traps, large sprayers and technology to fight the mosquitoes. LegCo President Starry Lee says the entire council will go to Beijing in July for a week-long study tour. She says lawmakers will visit the Hong Kong and Macau work office and look at developments in areas such as aerospace and artificial intelligence. They'll also study the mainland's law enforcement structures. Uber says proposals for a cap of 10 to 15,000 ride-hailing licenses wouldn't meet demand. The company says it has many more drivers than that in Hong Kong. Global head of public policy Andrew Byrne says a higher number of licenses will be needed.
2: Our request is to take into account the real-world demand and level of service that people provide right now. And so we have over 30,000 drivers who operate in Hong Kong who provide rides. A significant number of them are part-time and really value that flexible work opportunity. And we do think that if the government wants to avoid major disruption to the service that people in Hong Kong love and value, then they should absolutely consider the real-world starting point now when they consider making their decisions in the future.
0: Chief Executive John Lee says Hong Kong welcomes global investors to make use of the city's first-class financial platform to achieve greater success. At a financial event, Lee said the SAR is striving to become the world's largest cross-border wealth management center. He added that the city is exploring new growth drivers by tapping into the gold and commodities markets while boosting high-tech industries.
3: We must take the initiative amid the current complex and volatile international environment. Hong Kong will continue to leverage its unique advantage of having the strong backing of the motherland while connecting the world to build bridges for global dialogue. We'll expand multilateral cooperation and share the fruitful achievements of stability and growth with the world.
0: Mainland and U.S. law enforcement authorities have joined hands to crack down on drug smuggling. They've arrested two people allegedly involved in the trafficking of new psychoactive substances and five others in another case. Marcus Lum has the details.
4: Police in Tianjin arrested a suspect surnamed Gong in February based on clues provided by the U.S. side. The U.S. Drug Enforcement Administration detained an American suspect in the state of Georgia. Earlier this month, Chinese and U.S. anti-drug authorities jointly cracked another drug trafficking case. In synchronized operations in Liaoning and Guangdong provinces and in the U.S. states of Florida and Nevada, law enforcement authorities arrested five suspects. A batch of drugs was confiscated, dismantling a smuggling channel spanning the two countries.
0: Philippine authorities have ordered the arrest of a senator who's wanted by the International Criminal Court in The Hague. Wendy Wong reports.
5: The Philippine National Police and the National Bureau of Investigation have been ordered to arrest Senator Ronald De La Rosa, who was described as a fugitive from justice. De La Rosa, who was once the nation's police chief, is accused of being the enforcer during former President Rodrigo Duterte's deadly war on drugs. The International Criminal Court is seeking De La Rosa's arrest for his role in the drug war. He has denied the allegations against him. The former police chief is on the run after fleeing the Senate building in Manila last week after a shooting incident between government agents and Senate security guards. Duterte was arrested last year and is awaiting trial in The Hague on charges arising from his drug crackdown.
0: To the weather forecast, mainly cloudy with occasional showers and a few squally thunderstorms at first.

0: first. Those showers will ease off and it'll be hot with sunny periods later. There'll be a high of about 31 degrees in town and a few degrees even higher in the new territories. Winds will be moderate southerlies. Hot with sunny periods over the weekend and into Monday, but there'll still be some isolated showers. Currently at the observatory, 29 degrees Celsius, humidity at 83%. Please be reminded the thunderstorm warning is still in force. News and weather, RTHK.
1: Happy Friday. Still got 55 minutes to sink into some good tunes. This is After Hours with Michael Lance. Thanks for hanging out.

0: Travelers heading for the mainland during the holidays are reminded to avoid crossing boundary control points at peak hours and plan their journeys in advance. Use rail services as far as possible. Those using other public transport like shuttle buses, cross-boundary coaches or local public transport calling at the Heng Yuen Wai Boundary Control Point, the Hong Kong Zhuhai Macau Bridge Hong Kong Port, the Lok Ma Chau Spur Line or the Shenzhen Bay Port should also avoid travelling at peak hours.
1: The Basic Housing Unit regulatory regime has taken effect. 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Pre-existing units registered by February 28, 2027 will enjoy a 36-month grace period for renovations. Owners should get registered and recognized now to enjoy the application fee waiver. 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
3: Got some cool remixes here. Here's Ambrosia, Biggest Part of Me.

Billy Idol, Eyes Without a Face, Poolside Remix. Got one more, well, a couple more, maybe a few more remixes. I don't know. Here's Fleetwood Mac, Landslide.

You listen to After Hours with Michael Lance, halfway through the hour before I turn things over to Night Music. Of course, got Steven and the Fan Club coming up later on this evening. Here's Scary Pockets, Corey Henry, Everybody Wants to Rule.

That's it for me, Duran Duran, Ordinary World. It's been After Hours with Micah Lance. Thanks for hanging out. Got some Jeff Healey and the Black Crowes to finish off things. I'll be back later with Steven and the Fan Club, other dedications and requests. I'm out.

0: RTHK, the news at 1 with Todd Harding. Officials say they're stepping up efforts to combat mosquitoes because of extensive breeding in several areas of the city. Tai Wai is the biggest hotspot, with Ma Wan, Wong Tai Sin and Yao Tong, among other areas, causing concern. Sha Tin West District Councillor Chan Tan Tan says the problem in Tai Wai could be linked to all the construction projects there.
1: Some construction sites are prone to accumulate water, which would then become breeding sites for mosquitoes. We have received reports not only from citizens, but also construction workers saying there are really a lot of mosquitoes.
0: The Food and Environmental Hygiene Department says it's using new traps, large sprayers and technology to fight the mosquitoes. LegCo President Starry Lee says the entire council will go to Beijing in July for a week-long study tour. She says lawmakers will visit the Hong Kong and Macau Work Office and look at developments in areas such as aerospace and artificial intelligence. They'll also study the mainland's law enforcement structures. Uber says proposals for a cap of 10,000 to 15,000 ride-hailing licenses wouldn't meet demand. The company says it has many more drivers than that in Hong Kong. Global Head of Public Policy Andrew Byrne says a higher number of licenses will be needed.
2: Our request is to take into account the real-world demand and level of service that people provide right now. And so we have over 30,000 drivers who operate in Hong Kong who provide rides. A significant number of them are part-time and really value that flexible work opportunity. And we do think that if the government wants to avoid major disruption to the service that people in Hong Kong love and value, then they should absolutely consider the real-world starting point now when they consider making their decisions in the future.
0: Chief Executive John Lee says Hong Kong welcomes global investors to make use of the city's first-class financial platform to achieve greater success. At a financial event, Lee said the SAR is striving to become the world's largest cross-border wealth management center. He added that the city is exploring new growth drivers by tapping into the gold and commodities markets while boosting high-tech industries.
3: We must take the initiative amid the current complex and volatile international environment. Hong Kong will continue to leverage its unique advantage of having the strong backing of the motherland while connecting the world to build bridges for global dialogue. We'll expand multilateral cooperation and share the fruitful achievements of stability and growth with the world.
0: Mainland and U.S. law enforcement authorities have joined hands to crack down on drug smuggling. They've arrested two people allegedly involved in the trafficking of new psychoactive substances and five others in another case. Marcus Lum has the details.
4: Police in Tianjin arrested a suspect surnamed Gong in February based on clues provided by the U.S. side. The U.S. Drug Enforcement Administration detained an American suspect in the state of Georgia. Earlier this month, Chinese and U.S. anti-drug authorities jointly cracked another drug trafficking case. In synchronized operations in Liaoning and Guangdong provinces and in the U.S. states of Florida and Nevada, law enforcement authorities arrested five suspects. A batch of drugs was confiscated, dismantling a smuggling channel spanning the two countries.
0: Philippine authorities have ordered the arrest of a senator who's wanted by the International Criminal Court in The Hague. Wendy Wong reports.
5: The Philippine National Police and the National Bureau of Investigation have been ordered to arrest Senator Ronald De La Rosa, who was described as a fugitive from justice. De La Rosa, who was once the nation's police chief, is accused of being the enforcer during former President Rodrigo Duterte's deadly war on drugs. The International Criminal Court is seeking De La Rosa's arrest for his role in the drug war. He has denied the allegations against him. The former police chief is on the run after fleeing the Senate building in Manila last week after a shooting incident between government agents and Senate security guards. Duterte was arrested last year and is awaiting trial in The Hague on charges arising from his drug crackdown.
0: And the weather forecast, mainly cloudy with occasional showers and a few squally thunderstorms at first. Those showers will ease off and it'll be hot with sunny periods later. There'll be a high of about 31 degrees in town and a few degrees higher in the new territories. Winds will be moderate southerlies. It'll be hot with sunny periods over the weekend and into Monday, but there'll also be some showers. Currently at the observatory, 28 degrees Celsius, relative humidity 86%. Please be reminded the thunderstorm warning is currently in force. 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
6: Keeping you company till dawn breaks. This is

0: RTHK, the news at 2 with Todd Harding. Officials say they're stepping up efforts to combat mosquitoes because of extensive breeding in several areas of the city. Tai Wai is the biggest hotspot, with Ma Wan, Wong Tai Sin and Yao Tong, among other areas causing concern. Sha Tin West District Councillor Chan Tan Tan says the problem in Tai Wai could be linked to all the construction projects there.
1: Some construction sites are prone to accumulate water, which would then become breeding sites for mosquitoes. We have received reports not only from citizens, but also construction workers saying there are really a lot of mosquitoes.
0: The Food and Environmental Hygiene Department says it's using new traps, large sprayers and technology to fight the mosquitoes. LegCo President Starry Lee says the entire council will go to Beijing in July for a week-long study tour. She says lawmakers will visit the Hong Kong and Macau work office and look at developments in areas such as aerospace and artificial intelligence. They'll also study the mainland's law enforcement structures. Uber says proposals for a cap of 10 to 15,000 ride-hailing licenses wouldn't meet demand. The company says it has many more drivers than that in Hong Kong. Global Head of Public Policy Andrew Byrne says a higher number of licenses will be needed.
2: Our request is to take into account the real-world demand and level of service that people provide right now. And so we have over 30,000 drivers who operate in Hong Kong who provide rides. A significant number of them are part-time and really value that flexible work opportunity. And we do think that if the government wants to avoid major disruption to the service that people in Hong Kong love and value, then they should absolutely consider the real-world starting point now when they consider making their decisions in the future.
0: Chief Executive John Lee says Hong Kong welcomes global investors to make use of the city's first-class financial platform to achieve greater success. At a financial event, Lee said the SAR is striving to become the world's largest cross-border wealth management center. He added that the city is exploring new growth drivers by tapping into the gold and commodities markets while boosting high-tech industries.
3: We must take the initiative amid the current complex and volatile international environment. Hong Kong will continue to leverage its unique advantage of having the strong backing of the motherland while connecting the world to build bridges for global dialogue. We'll expand multilateral cooperation and share the fruitful achievements of stability and growth with the world.
0: Mainland and U.S. law enforcement authorities have joined hands to crack down on drug smuggling. They've arrested two people allegedly involved in the trafficking of new psychoactive substances and five others in another case. Marcus Lum has the details.
4: Police in Tianjin arrested a suspect surnamed Gong in February based on clues provided by the U.S. side. The U.S. Drug Enforcement Administration detained an American suspect in the state of Georgia. Earlier this month, Chinese and U.S. anti-drug authorities jointly cracked another drug trafficking case. In synchronized operations in Liaoning and Guangdong provinces and in the U.S. states of Florida and Nevada, law enforcement authorities arrested five suspects. A batch of drugs was confiscated, dismantling a smuggling channel spanning the two countries.
0: Philippine authorities have ordered the arrest of a senator who is wanted by the International Criminal Court in The Hague. Wendy Wong reports.
5: The Philippine National Police and the National Bureau of Investigation have been ordered to arrest Senator Ronald De La Rosa, who was described as a fugitive from justice. De La Rosa, who was once the nation's police chief, is accused of being the enforcer during former President Rodrigo Duterte's deadly war on drugs. The International Criminal Court is seeking De La Rosa's arrest for his role in the drug war. He has denied the allegations against him. The former police chief is on the run after fleeing the Senate building in Manila last week after a shooting incident between government agents and Senate security guards. Duterte was arrested last year and is awaiting trial in The Hague on charges arising from his drug crackdown.
0: To the weather forecast, mainly cloudy with occasional showers and a few isolated thunderstorms. Those showers will ease off and it'll be hot with sunny periods later on. There'll be a high of about 31 degrees in town and a few degrees even higher in the New Territories. Winds will be moderate southerlies. Hot with sunny periods over the weekend and into Monday, but there'll still be some isolated showers. Currently at the observatory, 27 degrees, humidity at 91%. News and weather, RTHK.
6: Turning night owls into early birds, this is Night Music.

0: RTHK, the news at 3 with Todd Harding. Officials say they're stepping up efforts to combat mosquitoes because of extensive breeding in several areas of the city. Tai Wai is the biggest hotspot, with Ma Wan, Wong Tai Sin and Yao Tong, among other areas causing concern. Sha Tin West District Councillor Chan Tan Tan says the problem in Tai Wai could be linked to all the construction projects there.
1: Some construction sites are prone to accumulate water, which would then become breeding sites for mosquitoes. We have received reports not only from citizens, but also construction workers saying there are really a lot of mosquitoes.
0: The Food and Environmental Hygiene Department says it's using new traps, large sprayers and technology to fight the mosquitoes. LegCo President Starry Lee says the entire council will go to Beijing in July for a week-long study tour. She says lawmakers will visit the Hong Kong and Macau Work Office and look at developments in areas such as aerospace and artificial intelligence. They'll also study the mainland's law enforcement structures. Uber says proposals for a cap of 10,000 to 15,000 ride-hailing licenses wouldn't meet demand. The company says it has many more drivers than that in Hong Kong. Global Head of Public Policy Andrew Byrne says a higher number of licenses will be needed.
2: Our request is to take into account the real-world demand and level of service that people provide right now. And so we have over 30,000 drivers who operate in Hong Kong who provide rides. A significant number of them are part-time.

0: time and really value that flexible work opportunity. And we do think that if the government wants to avoid major disruption to the service that people in Hong Kong love and value, then they should absolutely consider the real world starting point now when they consider making their decisions in the future.
1: Chief Executive John Lee says Hong Kong welcomes global investors to make use of the city's first-class financial platform to achieve greater success. At a financial event, Lee said the SAR is striving to become the world's largest cross-border wealth management centre. He added that the city is exploring new growth drivers by tapping into the gold and commodities markets while boosting high-tech industries.
2: We must take the initiative amid the current complex and volatile international environment. Hong Kong will continue to leverage its unique advantage of having the strong backing of the motherland while connecting the world, to build bridges for global dialogue. We'll expand multilateral cooperation and share the fruitful achievements of stability and growth with the world.
1: Mainland and US law enforcement authorities have joined hands to crack down on drug smuggling. They've arrested two people allegedly involved in the trafficking of new psychoactive substances and five others in another case. Marcus Lum has the details.
3: Police in Tianjin arrested a suspect surnamed Gong in February based on clues provided by the US side. The US Drug Enforcement Administration detained an American suspect in the state of Georgia. Earlier this month, Chinese and US anti-drug authorities jointly cracked another drug trafficking case. In synchronized operations in Liaoning and Guangdong provinces and in the US states of Florida and Nevada, law enforcement authorities arrested five suspects. A batch of drugs was confiscated, dismantling a smuggling channel spanning the two countries.
1: Philippine authorities have ordered the arrest of a senator who is wanted by the International Criminal Court in The Hague. Wendy Wong reports.
4: The Philippine National Police and the National Bureau of Investigation have been ordered to arrest Senator Ronald De La Rosa, who was described as a fugitive from justice. De La Rosa, who was once the nation's police chief, is accused of being the enforcer during former President Rodrigo Duterte's deadly war on drugs. The International Criminal Court is seeking De La Rosa's arrest for his role in the drug war. He has denied the allegations against him. The former police chief is on the run after fleeing the Senate building in Manila last week after a shooting incident between government agents and Senate security guards. Duterte was arrested last year and is awaiting trial in The Hague on charges arising from his drug crackdown.
1: To the weather forecast, it'll be mainly cloudy with occasional showers and a few isolated thunderstorms at first. Those showers will ease off and it'll be hot with sunny periods later. There'll be a high of about 31 degrees in town and a few degrees even higher in the New Territories. Winds will be moderate southerlies. It'll be hot with sunny periods over the weekend and into Monday, but there'll still be some isolated showers. Currently at the observatory, the temperature is 27 degrees Celsius. Relative humidity stands at 90%. That's the news and weather from RTHK.
5: Keeping you company till dawn breaks. This is Night.

ain't so sure about this place. It's hard to play a gig in this town, keep a straight face. It seems like everybody's got a plan.

0: RTHK, the news at 4 with Todd Harding. Officials say they're stepping up efforts to combat mosquitoes because of extensive breeding in several areas of the city. Tai Wai is the biggest hotspot, with Ma Wan, Wong Tai Sin and Yao Tong among other areas causing concern. Sha Tin West District Councillor Chan Tan Tan says the problem in Tai Wai could be linked to all the construction projects there.
1: Some construction sites are prone to accumulate water, which would then become breeding sites for mosquitoes. We have received reports not only from citizens, but also construction workers saying there are really a lot of mosquitoes.
0: The Food and Environmental Hygiene Department says it's using new traps, large sprayers and technology to fight the mosquitoes. LegCo President Starry Lee says the entire council will go to Beijing in July for a week-long study tour. She says lawmakers will visit the Hong Kong and Macau Work Office and look at developments in areas such as aerospace and artificial intelligence. They'll also study the mainland's law enforcement structures. Uber says proposals for a cap of 10 to 15,000 ride-hailing licenses wouldn't meet demand. The company says it has many more drivers than that in Hong Kong. Global head of public policy Andrew Byrne says a higher number of licenses will be needed.
2: Our request is to take into account the real-world demand and level of service that people provide right now. And so we have over 30,000 drivers who operate in Hong Kong who provide rides. A significant number of them are part-time and really value that flexible work opportunity. And we do think that if the government wants to avoid major disruption to the service that people in Hong Kong love and value, then they should absolutely consider the real-world starting point now when they consider making their decisions in the future.
0: Chief Executive John Lee says Hong Kong welcomes global investors to make use of the city's first-class financial platform to achieve greater success. At a financial event, Lee said the SAR is striving to become the world's largest cross-border wealth management center. He added that the city is exploring new growth drivers by tapping into the gold and commodities markets while boosting high-tech industries.
3: We must take the initiative amid the current complex and volatile international environment. Hong Kong will continue to leverage its unique advantage of having the strong backing of the motherland while connecting the world to build bridges for global dialogue. We'll expand multilateral cooperation and share the fruitful achievements of stability and growth with the world.
0: Mainland and US law enforcement authorities have joined hands to crack down on drug smuggling. They've arrested two people allegedly involved in the trafficking of new psychoactive substances, and five others in another case. Marcus Lum has the details.
4: Police in Tianjin arrested a suspect surnamed Gong in February based on clues provided by the U.S. side. The U.S. Drug Enforcement Administration detained an American suspect in the state of Georgia. Earlier this month, Chinese and U.S. anti-drug authorities jointly cracked another drug trafficking case. In synchronized operations in Liaoning and Guangdong provinces and in the U.S. states of Florida and Nevada, law enforcement authorities arrested five suspects. A batch of drugs was confiscated, dismantling a smuggling channel spanning the two countries.
0: Philippine authorities have ordered the arrest of a senator who's wanted by the International Criminal Court in The Hague. Wendy Wong reports.
5: The Philippine National Police and the National Bureau of Investigation have been ordered to arrest Senator Ronald De La Rosa, who was described as a fugitive from justice. De La Rosa, who was once the nation's police chief, is accused of being the enforcer during former President Rodrigo Duterte's deadly war on drugs. The International Criminal Court is seeking

0: King De La Rosa's arrest for his role in the drug war. He has denied the allegations against him. The former police chief is on the run after fleeing the Senate building in Manila last week after a shooting incident between government agents and Senate security guards. Duterte was arrested last year and is awaiting trial in The Hague on charges arising from his drug crackdown.
1: And the weather forecast, it'll be mainly cloudy with occasional showers and a few isolated thunderstorms. Those showers will ease off and it'll be hot with sunny periods later on. There'll be a high of about 31 degrees in town and a few degrees higher in the New Territories. Winds will be moderate southerlies. It'll be hot with sunny periods over the weekend and into Monday, but there'll still be a few isolated showers. Currently at the observatory, 27 degrees Celsius. The relative humidity now stands at 88%. And that's the news and weather from RTHK.

I'd love to see you tonight. So when you get this message, give me a call, okay?

0: RTHK, the news at 5 with Todd Harding. Officials say they're stepping up efforts to combat mosquitoes because of extensive breeding in several areas of the city. Tai Wai is the biggest hotspot, with Ma Wan, Wong Tai Sin and Yao Tong among other areas causing concern. Sha Tin West District Councillor Chan Tan Tan says the problem in Tai Wai could be linked to all the construction projects there.
1: Some construction sites are prone to accumulate water, which would then become breeding sites for mosquitoes. We have received reports not only from citizens but also construction workers saying there are really a lot of mosquitoes.
0: The Food and Environmental Hygiene Department says it's using new traps, large sprayers and technology to fight the mosquitoes. The Police and Fire Services Department raided a suspected illegal petrol station in Cheung Kwan O overnight. During the operation at an industrial estate on Chun Yat Street, officers seized about 1,500 litres of petrol with a value of about $50,000, along with refuelling equipment. They detained a 35-year-old man in connection with the case. The Fire Services Department will apply to the court to confiscate the petrol. Preliminary investigations suggest that the vehicle involved had been operating for about a week and was using an instant messaging app to take orders. LegCo President Starry Lee says the entire council will go to Beijing in July for a week-long study tour. She says lawmakers will visit the Hong Kong and Macau Work Office and look at developments in areas such as aerospace and artificial intelligence. They'll also study the mainland's law enforcement structures. Uber says proposals for a cap of 10 to 15,000 ride-hailing licenses wouldn't meet demand. The company says it has many more drivers than that in Hong Kong. Global Head of Public Policy Andrew Byrne says a higher number of licenses will be needed.
2: Our request is to take into account the real-world demand and level of service that people provide right now. And so we have over 30,000 drivers who operate in Hong Kong who provide rides. A significant number of them are part-time and really value that flexible work opportunity. And we do think that if the government wants to avoid major disruption to the service that people in Hong Kong love and value, then they should absolutely consider the real-world starting point now when they consider making their decisions in the future.
0: Chief Executive John Lee says Hong Kong welcomes global investors to make use of the city's first-class financial platform to achieve greater success. At a financial event, Lee said the SAR is striving to become the world's largest cross-border wealth management centre. He added that the city is exploring new growth drivers by tapping into the gold and commodities markets while boosting high-tech industries.
3: We must take the initiative amid the current complex and volatile international environment. Hong Kong will continue to leverage its unique advantage of having the strong backing of the motherland while connecting the world to build bridges for global dialogue. We'll expand multilateral cooperation and share the fruitful achievements of stability and growth with the world.
0: Mainland and U.S. law enforcement authorities have joined hands to crack down on drug smuggling. They've arrested two people allegedly involved in the trafficking of new psychoactive substances and five others in another case. Marcus Lum has the details.
4: Police in Tianjin arrested a suspect surnamed Gong in February based on clues provided by the U.S. side. The U.S. Drug Enforcement Administration detained an American suspect in the state of Georgia. Earlier this month, Chinese and U.S. anti-drug authorities jointly cracked another drug trafficking case. In synchronized operations in Liaoning and Guangdong provinces and in the U.S. states of Florida and Nevada, law enforcement authorities arrested five suspects. A batch of drugs was confiscated, dismantling a smuggling channel spanning the two countries.
0: To finance news, Wall Street's benchmark S&P 500 index has closed slightly higher after a choppy session as oil prices finished lower and investors hope for a Middle East peace deal, even as the US and Iran appear to take directly opposing stances over Tehran's uranium stockpile and control of the Strait of Hormuz. The S&P 500 rose 0.2% to 7,445, the Dow rose 0.6% to 50,285, while the Nasdaq rose 0.1% to 26,293. And the weather forecast, mainly cloudy with a few showers and

0: isolated thunderstorms at first. It'll be hot with sunny periods later, a high of about 31 degrees in town and a few degrees higher in the New Territories. Currently at the observatory, 27 degrees Celsius, relative humidity 88%. News and weather, RTHK.
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0: RTHK, the news at 6 with Todd Harding. The Police and Fire Services Department raided a suspected illegal petrol station in Cheung Kwan O overnight. Nazvi Karim reports.
1: During the operation at an industrial estate on Chun Yat Street, officers seized about 1,500 litres of petrol along with refuelling equipment. Preliminary investigations suggest the vehicle

0: vehicle involved had been operating for about a week and that it was using an instant messaging app to take orders. A 35-year-old man was detained in connection with the case. The Fire Services Department will apply to the court to confiscate the petrol, which has a market value of about $50,000.
1: Uber says proposals for a cap of 10 to 15,000 ride-hailing licenses wouldn't meet demand. The company says it has many more drivers than that in Hong Kong. Global Head of Public Policy Andrew Byrne says a higher number of licenses will be needed.
2: Our request is to take into account the real-world demand and level of service that people provide right now. And so we have over 30,000 drivers who operate in Hong Kong who provide rides. A significant number of them are part-time and really value that flexible work opportunity. And we do think that if the government wants to avoid major disruption to the service that people in Hong Kong love and value, then they should absolutely consider the real-world starting point now when they consider making their decisions in the future.
1: Officials say they're stepping up efforts to combat mosquitoes because of extensive breeding in several areas of the city. Tai Wai is the biggest hotspot, with Ma Wan, Wong Tai Sin and Yao Tong among other areas causing concern. Sha Tin West District Councillor Chan Tan Tan says the problem in Tai Wai could be linked to all the construction projects there.
3: Some construction sites are prone to accumulate water, which would then become breeding sites for mosquitoes. We have received reports not only from citizens, but also construction workers saying there are really a lot of mosquitoes.
1: The Food and Environmental Hygiene Department says it's using new traps, large sprayers and technology to fight the mosquitoes. Turning overseas, US President Donald Trump says the United States does not want tolls on the Strait of Hormuz. Tehran, which has blockaded the strait since the Iran war began and is charging ships for passage, says vessels must obtain permission from its armed forces. The US is currently blockading Iran's ports. The US president was speaking to reporters in the Oval Office.
4: We want it free. We don't want tolls. It's international. It's an international waterway. They're not charging tolls. Right now, they are losing $500 million a day is what it's projected. I don't know, it sounds like a lot of money, but whether it's $500 or $200 or $300, they're losing a lot of money. There hasn't been a ship that's been able to get through without our approval.
1: U.S. President Donald Trump says he's sending 5,000 troops to Poland after Washington said an earlier planned deployment had been called off amid pressure on Europe to fend for itself. The U.S. president said the move was based on his relationship with Poland's president Karol Nawrocki, a nationalist ally whom he said he was proud to endorse. Tennessee has halted a scheduled execution by lethal injection at the last moment after medical staff were unable to find a suitable vein for the inmate. Peter Cavaos has details.
5: 57-year-old Tony Carruthers was scheduled to be put to death at a prison in Nashville for a 1994 triple murder. But after medical staff struggled to find a suitable vein for a backup IV, the state called off the lethal injection. Tennessee Governor Bill Lee has now granted Carruthers, who continues to maintain his innocence, a one-year reprieve. 13 executions have been carried out in the United States this year, 6 in Florida, 4 in Texas, 2 in Oklahoma, and 1 in Arizona.
1: An Ebola treatment center in eastern Congo has been set on fire by local youths after authorities prevented them from retrieving a friend's body for burial. Calm has now been restored. The outbreak has now spread to another province with nearly 600 suspected cases and 148 deaths. Health workers warn the crisis is larger than official figures show. There is no available vaccine for this Ebola strain. In finance news, Wall Street's benchmark S&P 500 has closed slightly higher after a choppy session as oil prices finished lower and investors hoped for a Middle East peace deal, even as the US and Iran appear to take directly opposing stances over Tehran's uranium stockpile and control of the Strait of Hormuz. The S&P 500 rose 0.2% to 7,445, the Dow rose 0.6% to 50,285, while the Nasdaq rose 0.1% to 26,293. And the weather forecast, mainly cloudy with sunny periods and isolated showers at first. It'll be hot later on with a high of about 32 degrees. Winds will be moderate southerlies. It'll be hot with sunny periods over the weekend. Currently at the observatory, 27 degrees, humidity 87%. News and weather, RTHK.

Operation Santa Claus 2026 is now inviting funding applications. The annual charity fundraising drive, jointly organized by RTHK and the South China Morning Post, is looking forward, for the 39th time, to supporting a number of worthy causes. So far, Operation Santa Claus has raised more than 415 million Hong Kong dollars for over 380 wonderful charity projects. If you're a Hong Kong registered NGO and you think Operation Santa Claus might be able to help you realize a great idea, then visit the Radio 3 homepage for details. The application deadline is Wednesday, June 10th at midday. Radio.

0: Firing practice will be carried out at the Seng Wai and Tai Ling range in Fanling today from 8 a.m. to 9 p.m. During daytime practice, red flags will be hung at proper places around the firing range. During night practice, red lights will be hung along the boundary of the range. For safety reasons, members of the public are warned to refrain from entering the firing areas within the period of firing.
1: Statutory maternity leave has been increased from 10 weeks to 14 weeks. Employers may apply for reimbursement of the additional 4 weeks maternity leave pay after paying employees. The reimbursement of maternity leave pay scheme is now open for applications. Employers are welcome to make online applications on the reimbursement easy portal at rmlps.gov.hk. 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

0: RTHK's Hong Kong Today. I'm Awesome Kong.
1: And I'm Peter Caveos. Coming up, for the first time, all Hong Kong lawmakers will take a week-long study trip to Beijing in July in a visit that would help the SAR drop its inaugural five-year plan.
0: Government is ramping up.

0: mosquitoes, which it says has reached extensive proportions in some areas, particularly in Taiwan.
1: Hong Kong's overall consumer prices rose 1.7% year-on-year in April, lower than market expectations.
0: And in sports, Cristiano Ronaldo earns his first title in more than 3 years in Saudi Arabia after his team Al Nassr are crowned Pro League champions.
1: All of Hong Kong's lawmakers are set to embark on a week-long study tour to Beijing this July in what will be the first time the entire LegCo visits the capital together. Elvis Yu has our top story.
2: Legislative Council President Star Wei Lee said the trip will run from July the 19th to the 25th, describing the upcoming visit as extensive and well-organized. It includes a visit to the Hong Kong and Macau work office, as well as field trips to look at the latest developments in new quality productive forces. These include aerospace, new energy transport, and artificial intelligence. Lee stressed the delegation would have the opportunity to study the nation's legislative and law enforcement structures. She added that the SAR lawmakers will also learn about the history and developments of the Communist Party of China and its experience in grassroots community management. By getting to know more about the nation's latest advancements across various sectors, Lee said the tour would equip lawmakers to help the government draw up Hong Kong's inaugural five-year plan to ensure that the SAR could better integrate into the nation's development.
1: LegCo's House Committee is set to discuss details of the tour later today.
0: Lawmakers have passed a member's motion with discussions on how to make the northern metropolis a blissful and ideal place to live in. Here's Elvis Yu again.
2: Secretary for Development Bernadette Lin told lawmakers that while the administration's earlier work had ensured there would be sufficient land for future development, more in-depth planning is needed to enhance the mega projects.
3: The northern metropolis has now moved to another stage. We need to bolt down the specifics and focus on detailed design and implementation. At this stage, we must not just ensure the quantity of housing production and floor area, but we should also focus on the design of community facilities, the timing, as well as their quality. We need to take a micro perspective in taking forward these tasks.
2: The debate also centered on whether room exists for further increases in the minimum size requirements for private and public housing units. Lin said there are a number of factors to look into.
3: We need to consider the cost and return for developers. We also need to consider that society has diverse needs. People from all walks of life have different requirements of flat size, as well as the affordability of potential buyers.
2: The development chief added there might be a knock-on effect on the property market whenever the administration lays down new or higher targets, noting the impact must be gauged carefully.
1: That was Elvis Yu. The Food and Environmental Hygiene Department says it's ramping up the fight against mosquitoes because of extensive breeding rates in certain places. Tai Wai is the biggest hotspot, with Ma Wan, Wong Tai Sin, and Yao Tong among other areas causing concern. Hung Sai Kit is a senior superintendent at the FEHD.
4: We actually have observed different scenarios at private housing estates, housing compounds, schools, parks, and so on. We found there were some plots or housing compounds with mosquito breeding sites, and so we immediately took enforcement action. We also dealt with some management companies. For example, if we found standing water that could encourage mosquito breeding, we would issue notices to them, requiring them to clear the water as soon as possible.
0: Sha Tin West District Councillor Chan Tan Tan says the rise in mosquitoes in Tai Wai may be linked to the construction projects in the area.
5: Some construction sites are prone to accumulate water, which would then become breeding sites for mosquitoes. We have received reports not only from citizens, but also construction workers saying there are really a lot of mosquitoes.
0: The councillor urged the authorities to follow the example of Singapore and parts of the Greater Bay Area in using drones and AI-equipped tools to control mosquitoes.
1: Chief Executive John Lee says Hong Kong welcomes global investors to make use of the city's first-class financial platform to achieve greater success. At a financial event, Lee said the SAR is striving to become the world's largest cross-border wealth management center. He added that the city is exploring new growth drivers by tapping into the gold and commodities markets while boosting high-tech industries.

0: Natasha Ho has the details.
1: Operation Outpost in the first 2 months of the year covered residential and mixed-use buildings, including some that were undergoing major renovations. Other building plans were submitted in or before 1987. More than 2,500 fire hazard abatement notices, called fans, were issued after officers found that the fire alarm systems malfunctioned at 53 buildings. Acting Senior Divisional Officer for the Policy Law King San said the compliance period of such notices was halved compared to the usual 60 days to ensure that remedial measures for fire safety installations, or FSIs, were carried out as soon as possible.
2: Although this kind of fan has a shorter compliance day, we have a compliance rate of over 90%. It means the occupiers or the owners of the FSI are able to rectify this.
1: Law said officers prosecuted the owners of fire safety installations at 75 buildings over various violations, including not conducting animal checks for the equipment. Law described the operation as effective, adding that the department extended the operation for 2 years, starting in April, to cover another 5,000 old buildings undergoing major works with scaffolding.
3: Natasha Ho. Chinese and U.S. law enforcement authorities have joined hands to crack down on drug smuggling. They arrested two people allegedly involved in the trafficking of new psychoactive substances and five others in another drug smuggling case. Marcus Lum has the details.
4: According to the Ministry of Public Security, police in Tianjin arrested a suspect surnamed Gong in February based on clues provided by the U.S. side. The U.S. Drug Enforcement Administration detained an American suspect in the state of Georgia earlier. The Public Security Ministry said the successful resolution of the case reflected China-U.S. anti-drug law enforcement cooperation and marked another practical outcome in coordinated efforts to combat cross-border crime. The ministry said it also showed that law enforcement agencies in the two countries have no tolerance for drug-related criminal activities and associated transnational crimes. It went on to say that earlier this month, Chinese and U.S. anti-drug authorities jointly cracked another drug trafficking case. In synchronized operations in Liaoning and Guangdong provinces and in the U.S. states of Florida and Nevada, law enforcement authorities arrested five suspects. A batch of drugs was confiscated, dismantling a smuggling channel spanning the two countries. The military said in recent years it has stepped up the crackdown on illegal and criminal activities related to cross-border sales of precursor chemicals and new psychoactive substances. It added that police nationwide cracked 29 related criminal cases and arrested 157 suspects since 2025.
5: Marcus Lum. Companies have been urged against rushing into adopting artificial intelligence, but should instead plan for the long term. The call was made by Lawrence Cheung, Chief Technology Officer of the Hong Kong Productivity Council. It followed statements on AI usage by two leading banks. HSBC said artificial intelligence would both destroy and create finance jobs, while Standard Chartered announced that it would slash thousands of jobs in the coming years as AI usage increases. Cheung told Natasha Ho why AI will not significantly decrease employment.
6: I think in the shorter term, I think there may be some people who may be laid off, or maybe there may be some fluctuation in the job market because of AI. But on the other hand, I do not see a cliff in terms of the unemployment problem, because I think for the corporation to use AI in a big manner, it would be a slow process. Because it's not only in changing people's habit in using AI, we also will be talking about changing the business process, and it would take a while. I think if you look at all the different kind of technology that come into play in the past 10, 20 years, every time there's a new technology that come in, people may say that there will be a lot of people who will be retrenched and a lot of people will have jobs and all that. And that didn't happen, because as you see, many technology that will come into the market over the past 20 years, has there been a single technology that has actually replaced a lot of humans in the workforce? I think the answer is no. Because I think the process is slow. It will take time for the process to go through the whole company. In the meantime, there will be also a lot of hiccup in adopting some new technology.

0: So initially, there may be some impact on the employment, but afterwards, I think people will be reskilled. Some people may be trained specifically for using AI in their work and in their operation. So I think the impact will be there, but it's not in terms of losing a lot of jobs. But there will be a change in the job nature, a change in the way they do things.
1: So given that HSBC and Standard Chartered are two very major banks recently going through these changes in relation with AI, with employment, what are some of Hong Kong PC's advice in terms of this to corporations in Hong Kong? Like, how should they handle their labor force given that AI is so prominent right nowadays?
0: Yes, my advice is that we need to look at the longer term. One of the things is that particularly for banks or maybe some of the professional firms, I know that some of them are slowing down their employment or recruiting even some of the trainees. But the thing is that for jobs in that nature, you need experience. You need experienced people. If you are, let's say, reducing the intake of new interns or new trainees, then in 10 years' time, you will have a significant lack of experienced people. Mm-hmm. And experience needs to be built up. It cannot be just developed overnight. So they need to be a balance of chasing after operational efficiency. On the other hand, we need to also look at the long-term development and long-term operation of the company.
1: So overall, is the Hong Kong PC planning to do anything in terms of advising corporations and workers in navigating this new AI-driven economy, to call it that?
0: Yes. I think two levels. One is that for employees, we need to be trained and retooled. They need to be equipped with AI and at least know about what AI is. Mm-hmm. And even, I think, some of them who are fluent with AI, they may even make some suggestion to the company as mm-hmm. to how to improve their efficiency. That's, I think, the proactive approach. For companies, I think they need to look at AI in a long-term manner. Mm-hmm. They need to develop it in a strategic view rather than an ad hoc manner or a tactical manner. Mm-hmm. Because in the short term, you may chase after efficiency or chase after bottom line, and then you implement a lot of AI solution and thinking that they may resolve some problem. But in the end, some of the operation or some of the business, they would still need human touch. Human touch cannot be replaced by AI. Some customers would like to talk to people. Some customers would not like to talk to AI, would not like to talk to avatar. So there's always a balance. On one hand, at this stage, some of the company may directly dive into AI, but I would say we need to have a long-term and strategic approach and rather than diving into AI straight away. Because one thing is that AI is developing so quickly, there are a lot of things that are still changing very rapidly. Secondly, in terms of how human we react to AI, is the second factor. And that is very much unknown because in some area, like in the West, some people are really turned off by AI in terms of AI providing services. So we do not know how that would pan out.
2: The time is 6:43. You're listening to Hong Kong Today. Still to come, the latest sports and business news. We head overseas now, and Israel says it's deported all the foreign activists seized by its forces from a Gaza-bound flotilla. The move follows growing global outcry in recent days over the activists' treatment in custody. Jamie Clark has that story.
3: Free, free Palestine!
4: Hundreds of activists from the flotilla aiming to bring aid to Gaza arrived in Turkey after being deported from Israel. Upon touching down in Istanbul, they recounted incidents of being beaten, tasered and assaulted after their boats were intercepted in international waters and they were seized by Israeli forces. Many of the activists were barefoot, saying they weren't given shoes to wear. Many had bruises on their wrists, black eyes and wounds on various parts of their body. All were wearing grey jumpers and tracksuits they were given during detention. Richard Anderson is an activist from the Norwegian delegation.
5: We've been beaten, tortured, systematically, you know, dehumanised. You know, we've just had a little taste of what the Palestinians go through every day. You know.
4: More than 430 activists from countries around the world had been placed in detention in Israel. Their flotilla was intercepted on Monday while making the latest in a string of attempts to break the blockade of Gaza. Israel's foreign ministry spokesman, Oren Mammerstein, said that, in his words, all foreign activists from the PR flotilla have been deported from Israel. He added that Israel will not permit any breach of the lawful naval blockade on Gaza. The legal centre representing the activists, Aderla, said that they'd been held at Israel's Ketziot prison. Bader Al-Noemi is a lawyer and co-lead of the global Sumud Flotilla legal team.
6: Our legal teams in Palestine report that there was widespread and systematic physical and sexual violence perpetrated against our participants, multiple injuries.

0: Were recorded, some of them serious enough requiring hospitalization. We have initiated legal proceedings in multiple countries, including in Turkey, Poland, Morocco, Italy, Indonesia, Spain, and in France.
1: Israel's far-right national security minister, Itamar Ben-Gvir, sparked widespread condemnation and diplomatic backlash on Wednesday by posting a video showing the detained activists with their hands tied behind their backs and foreheads on the ground. The video, captioned "Welcome to Israel" and showing the minister heckling and waving an Israeli flag among the detainees, sparked resounding condemnation by governments around the world, from Italy to Spain and Australia to Canada. He was also criticised at home by the country's Prime Minister Benjamin Netanyahu and Foreign Minister Gideon Saar, as well as by US Ambassador to Israel Mike Huckabee.
2: Jamie Clark. Tech giant NVIDIA, which yesterday forecast higher than expected second quarter revenue, is facing competition from big tech and other chip rivals. Meanwhile, at Google's I.O. 2026 developer conference in Mountain View, California, a series of AI-related developments were announced. And our Silicon Valley correspondent Mark New joins us on the line now. Good morning, Mark.
3: Good morning.
2: Thanks so much for taking the time. So which specific rivals pose the biggest threat near term to NVIDIA's data center chip dominance and why?
3: AMD is without a doubt the chief rival. And ironically, AMD's CEO, Lisa Su, is actually a cousin of Jensen Huang, but they didn't actually cross paths till much later in life. AMD also makes GPUs, the chips that drive AI. Their Instinct GPU lineup is their flagship product, and their data center revenue actually hit a record $5.8 billion in the first quarter of 2026, which is 57% year-on-year growth. Their hardware is in many cases cheaper than NVIDIA. And then there's Intel, who's not going to head-to-head with NVIDIA, but they have sort of... especially on raw processing power, but rather, targeting enterprise companies that will be deploying, already trained AI models more cost effectively. So these companies really going after NVIDIA on price as opposed to pure raw power.
2: Right. So you mentioned AMD, and how much market share could AMD or Intel capture from NVIDIA in AI chips over the next 18 months?
3: Well, many analysts believe these companies could peel away at NVIDIA's, tight grip, which is about 90% of the market, to something like maybe 70 to 75%, pulling them down a little bit. One of the big challenges for NVIDIA is due to the phases and cycles of AI. There's a belief that an industry shift could in that time span could sort of move away from the heavy training phase, the building of these foundational models from scratch. And that requires massive amounts of power that only NVIDIA GPUs and its NVLink networking architecture can supply. The move will be more into the inference phase, essentially running those already trained models to answer questions, generate text, video, and code. And don't count out Intel either, because they have partnership with the U.S. government, who's taken a percentage in it. And with less processing demands, as traditional CPUs can still play a role in handling less power-intensive demands, which are still needed around the AI infrastructure. And it's also undergone a massive effort to build chips on U.S. soil to get away from the stranglehold that TSMC has, on the market. So Intel also getting a lot of hype about their potential in Bhutan, forming partnerships with Trump that could also provide a challenge to NVIDIA.
2: Could soft demand for gaming GPUs offset NVIDIA's data center growth or changing its overall revenue trajectory?
3: That's highly unlikely. The two segments are operating on completely different scales. Although gaming is where NVIDIA, started out, it recently reorganized its entire financial reporting structure. They stopped breaking out gaming as a standalone revenue component, instead lumping it into a new one called edge computing. While data center revenue accounted for $75.2 billion, the rest of the company, including gaming, just accounted for about $6.4 billion in revenue. So just a small portion, and it's not likely to affect its mainstay, which is the data center revenue.
2: Right. And moving on to the Google Developer Conference, what were the major developments in AI that were showcased at the event?
3: Well, quite an impressive display of AI.

0: AI, which seems to bode, you know, a little worrisome for Apple, who appears to be falling behind. But they used a demonstration, for example, of a Google Doc, but the person completely created by just talking to it, so using its voice. This person created a presentation for children, you know, pull from my resume, pull from my research, and just put it all together, and he never actually touched the keyboard to make his presentation. Quite a display of agentic AI. They used 93 sub-agents to create an entire operating system in 12 hours for a cost of less than $1,000. We can see why programmers and coders are having concerns about their future when agents can do something that quickly. But I think I was most impressed, maybe because I'm in the industry, but of the video and multimedia capabilities that they displayed. They had, for example, they had a film shot of an actor walking along a hallway in sort of a basement area. His hand was stretched out and he was touching and looking at it. They changed that entire background to sort of a space-like background. They changed it to another sort of outdoor Western where he was by a fence. It was all the same shot that they used in objects flew in and crows landed on his hand. And this was just generated AI. So they also, a few piano notes, they turned that into, somebody gave a sampling of that and turned it into a complete R&B composition, complete with lyrics and a singer. So, you know, creative people, a little bit of concern there, but the whole idea, again, they keep saying that you can use these tools to enhance your work. We'll see whether we believe that, but pretty impressive what they could do.
1: Mark New, always appreciate you taking the time. Thank you so much. That's Mark New, our Silicon Valley correspondent.
2: In business news now, Hong Kong's overall consumer prices rose 1.7% year-on-year in April, lower than market expectations, and matching the number recorded in March. Aaron Tam has details.
3: By categories, prices of electricity, gas and water rose the most, up by 5.5% year-on-year during the period, while prices for public transport increased by 4.3%. Prices of alcoholic drinks and tobacco also went higher, rising by 2.3%, while housing rose by 1%. Data released by the Census and Statistics Department also showed the city's underlying inflation, or the annual rate netting out effects of the government's one-off relief measures, stood at 1.6%, also the same as in March. Commenting on the figures, a government spokesperson noted that while prices of fuel-related items continued to accelerate, other items were in check, therefore helping balance the overall inflation figures, which remained moderate.
1: Aaron Tam. Meanwhile, the world's richest man, Elon Musk, is poised to become even richer. This comes as SpaceX announced plans for what could be the world's largest initial public offering. Nazmi Karim reports.
4: American media reports say SpaceX is hoping to raise $75 billion and win valuation of as much as $1 trillion when it begins trading as early as next month. That would surpass the $26 billion raised by oil giant Saudi Aramco, which went public 7 years ago. As the largest shareholder of the space firm, Elon Musk is set to become the world's first trillionaire. His current net worth is estimated to be around $840 billion. In seeking a listing, SpaceX disclosed its financial status for the first time since its founding in 2002. Revenue last year came in at $18.7 billion, but it had an operating loss of $2.6 billion as it invested heavily in next-generation rocket development and artificial intelligence. SpaceX has become the world's largest space business by launching thousands of Starlink's internet satellites. Musk, who also heads electric car maker Tesla, is expected to list SpaceX on the Nasdaq. The firm won contracts worth $6 billion from the U.S. space agency NASA, the Defense Department, and other government agencies in the past 5 years.
1: Nazmi Karim, and in just a moment we'll have the latest sports news with Carlos Escueta.
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0: A
6: Good morning, Sports News Now. With me, I'm Carlos Escuera. We begin with football, and Cristiano Ronaldo's long wait for major silverware in Saudi Arabia is finally over. The Portugal star scored twice against Damak to lift Al Nassr to their 11th Saudi Pro League title on the final day of the season, bagging the 37th trophy of his career. Todd Harding has more.
7: Nearly 3.5 years since first touching down in the Desert Kingdom, Cristiano Ronaldo and Al Nassr can at long last breathe a sigh of relief. A trademark free kick and a close-range finish against Damak sealed the win Al Nassr needed to clinch the Saudi League title on the final night of the season. The 4-1 victory lifts Al Nassr ahead of closest rivals Al Hilal, who finished 2 points behind in a title race that went down to the wire. It was an emotional moment for the 41-year-old Ronaldo, who was brought to tears at the final whistle after ending a long wait for a major club trophy since winning Serie A with Juventus 6 years ago. He adds the Saudi Championship to his English, Spanish and Italian titles and 5 Champions League medals. With his first Saudi title sealed, Ronaldo now turns his focus to the World Cup in North America next month, where he will be making his 6th and final appearance in the showpiece tournament.
6: Well, sticking with football, and Arsenal will be seeking to add even more glory to their first English Premier League title in 22 years when they take on holders Paris Saint-Germain in the Champions League final in Budapest next week. Gunners boss Mikel Arteta says that while his side are riding high on celebrations of their long-awaited title victory, he's confident that they can carry that same momentum against the reigning European champions.
8: We're going to prepare that game with the intention to win and write a new story in the club's history, that's for sure. And we know what it's going to mean. We need to earn it. We need to prepare so well. I'm really confident that that we're going to get there in the best possible place. And it's going to be for 90 minutes showtime at the biggest stage that you can play in club competition against a tough opponent.
6: We'll return to tennis now, and Hong Kong China's Coleman Wong has come up short in his bid to advance to the main draw of the French Open. The SAR star, who was seeded in fourth, fell 4-6, 6-3, 3-6 to Bolivia's Juan Carlos Prado Angelo in just under 2.5 hours of play. Wong, currently ranked number 113 in the world, had won his first 2 qualifying matches at Roland Garros earlier this week. And finally, some tragic news out of the world of motorsport now, where 2-time NASCAR champion Kyle Busch has died at the age of 41. Busch had been hospitalized earlier this week with what his family described in a joint statement with NASCAR as a severe illness, though no specific cause of death was mentioned. Widely regarded as one of the sport's greatest ever drivers, Busch was currently in his 22nd season in NASCAR's top division. And that's your look at sports.
1: Thanks, Carlos. And a quick look at the weather now. Currently at the observatory, it's mainly cloudy with sunny periods, and there'll be isolated showers at first. It'll be hot during the day with a maximum temperature of around 32 degrees, moderate southerly winds. Looking ahead, it will be hot with sunny periods over the weekend to Monday, but there will still be isolated showers. Currently at the observatory, it's 28 degrees Celsius. And the relative humidity stands at 87%.

0: RTHK, the news at 7 with Robert Kemp. The Police and Fire Services Department raided a suspected illegal petrol station in Chakwano overnight. Nazvi Karim reports.
1: During the operation at an industrial estate on Chun Yat Street, officers seized about 1,500 litres of petrol along with refuelling equipment. Preliminary investigations suggest the vehicle involved had been operating for about a week and that it was using an instant messaging app to take orders. A 35-year-old man was detained in connection with the case. The Fire Services Department will apply to the court to confiscate the petrol, which has a market value of about $50,000.
0: Uber says proposals for a cap of 10 to 15,000 ride-hailing licenses wouldn't meet demand. The company says it has many more drivers than that in Hong Kong. Global head of public policy Andrew Byrne says a high number of licenses would be needed.
2: Our request is to take into account the real-world demand and level of service that people provide right now. And so we have over 30,000 drivers who operate in Hong Kong who provide rides. A significant number of them are

0: part-time and really value that flexible work opportunity. And we do think that if the government wants to avoid major disruption to the service that people in Hong Kong love and value, then they should absolutely consider the real-world starting point now when they consider making their decisions in the future.
1: Officials say they're stepping up efforts to combat mosquitoes because of extensive breeding in several areas of the city. Tai Wai is the biggest hotspot, with Ma Wan, Wong Tai Sin and Yau Tong, among other areas, causing concern. Sha Tin West District Councillor Chan Tan Tan says the problem in Tai Wai could be linked to all the construction projects there.
2: Some construction sites are prone to accumulate water, which would then become breeding sites for mosquitoes. We have received reports not only from citizens, but also construction workers saying there are really a lot of mosquitoes.
1: The Food and Environmental Hygiene Department says it's using new traps, large sprayers and technology to fight the mosquitoes. US President Donald Trump says the United States does not want tolls on the Strait of Hormuz. Tehran, which has blockaded the strait since the Iran war began and is charging ships for passage, says vessels must obtain permission from its armed forces. The US is currently blockading Iran's ports. The US president was speaking to reporters in the Oval Office.
3: We want it free. We don't want tolls. It's international. It's an international waterway. They're not charging tolls. Right now, they are losing $500 million a day is what it's projected. I don't know, it sounds like a lot of money, but whether it's $500 or $200 or $300, they're losing a lot of money. There hasn't been a ship that's been able to get through without our approval.
1: U.S. President Donald Trump says he's sending 5,000 troops to Poland after Washington said an earlier planned deployment had been called off amid pressure on Europe to fend for itself. The U.S. president said the move was based on his relationship with Poland's president, Karol Nawrocki, a nationalist ally whom he said he was proud to endorse. The US opening of a larger diplomatic hub in Greenland has been met by hundreds of demonstrators, while local government ministers shied away from the event. US President Donald Trump has openly said the US wants to acquire Greenland, a Danish autonomous territory. Protest organiser Aka Lukuluk Fontaine addressed the crowd.
4: We're here to let you know that we don't want to be Americans. We have democracy, and in a democratic world, no means no.
5: No means no! No means no! No means no! No means no!
1: US State Department spokesman said the new venue has greater capacity and offers an outstanding space for US diplomatic engagement in Greenland. Tennessee has halted a scheduled execution by lethal injection at the last moment after medical staff were unable to find a suitable vein for the inmate. Peter Covius has details.
6: 57-year-old Tony Carruthers was scheduled to be put to death at a prison in Nashville for a 1994 triple murder. But after medical staff struggled to find a suitable vein for a backup IV, the state called off the lethal injection. Tennessee Governor Bill Lee has now granted Carruthers, who continues to maintain his innocence, a one-year reprieve. 13 executions have been carried out in the United States this year, 6 in Florida, 4 in Texas, 2 in Oklahoma, and 1 in Arizona.
1: An Ebola treatment centre in eastern Congo has been set on fire by local youths after authorities prevented them from retrieving a friend's body for burial. Calm has now been restored. The outbreak has now spread to another province, with nearly 600 suspected cases and around 150 deaths. Health workers warn the crisis is larger than the official figures show. There is no available vaccine for this Ebola strain. The new Smart HK.
6: Thanks to Robert Kemp in our newsroom. You're listening to Hong Kong Today with Azam Khan and me, Peter Caveos. Coming up, health workers are bringing in robotic dogs to fight extensive mosquito breeding in hotspots across the city.
7: Commerce Secretary Algernon Yao joins an APEC meeting in Suzhou, where top ministers will discuss various issues, including reducing trade barriers.
6: And the Philippines orders the arrest of a senator wanted by the International Criminal Court in The Hague.
7: Health workers are stepping up the fight against mosquitoes after the breeding rate reached extensive proportions in more areas, with Tai Wai topping the list. This follows the release of the latest results from the Gravid Trap Index for 19 areas. As Chloe Fung reports, robotic dogs have been roped into the fight against

0: of flying insects, and there are calls for drones to snuff them out too.
1: The Gravity Trap Index exceeded 20% in Holman Team, Yao Tong, Cha Kuo Lin, Lam Team, Xiao Mo Ping, Wang Taixing West, Tai Wai, and Sham Jing. That indicates an extensive distribution of mosquitoes and requires alerts. Tai Wai had the highest mosquito breeding rate of 46%. Senior Superintendent Hong Sai Kit from the Food and Environmental Hygiene Department said that after inspecting private housing estates, housing compounds, schools, and parks, officials are rolling out more measures. He was speaking on an RTHK program.
2: We found there were some plots or housing compounds with mosquito breeding sites, and so we immediately took enforcement action. We also dealt with some management companies. For example, if we found standing water that could encourage mosquito breeding, we would issue notices to them, requiring them to clear the water as soon as possible.
1: Hong added that authorities have been using new traps, large sprayers, and other technologies such as robotic dogs to fight mosquitoes. Speaking on the same program, Sha Tin West District Councilor Chan Tan Tan noted that road and building construction projects could have caused the spike in Tai Wai's mosquito population.
3: Some construction sites are prone to accumulate water, which would then become breeding sites for mosquitoes. We have received reports not only from citizens but also construction workers saying there are really a lot of mosquitoes.
1: Chan urged authorities to follow the example of Singapore and some regions in the Greater Bay Area and use drones and AI-equipped tools to control mosquitoes.
4: That was Chloe Fung. People displaced by the Wong Fuk Court fire braved the rain yesterday morning and returned in batches to the seven blocks directly affected by last year's blaze. It was the second time that they could go back to salvage what they could. Haley Yip tells us more.
5: Many of the former residents turned up with suitcases, trolleys, and backpacks a month after their first return. One of them, surnamed Lau, was hoping to find items belonging to her children.
6: Last time, we retrieved valuables. This time, we want to pick up things for the kids, such as their toys, so they can see them. This incident also had a major impact on children, not just adults, because they have no way of returning home again.
5: Lau said her children are unable to understand why they cannot return, even though the flat wasn't damaged in the blaze. Another resident, surnamed Ho, who had lived in the Tai Po residential estate since 1983, said she wanted to bid farewell to her flat, which had been severely damaged. She was asked which part of her former home was her dearest.
7: Every spot has a memory. As we have lived here for years, whether an adult or a child, you will still treasure each area very much and want to take another look. This time I will look even more closely at every spot. There isn't much we can take, but I just want to go up again and reminisce about everything.
5: Residents of Wang Yan, Wang Sun, and Wang Tai houses can go back during designated time slots until Saturday. Wang Kin and Wang Cheng blocks will open from Sunday to Tuesday, followed by Wang Tao and Wang Xing houses from Wednesday to Friday. Like the first time, no more than four residents can go up to each flat, and they can stay for up to 3 hours.
0: Haley Yip. The Productivity Council is warning corporations not to rush into adopting AI, but to plan for the long term instead. This comes after HSBC said the technology will both destroy and create jobs, and Standard Chartered said it will slash thousands of posts because of AI. Lawrence Cheung is the council's chief technology officer.
8: I think in the shorter term, I think there may be some people who may be laid off, or maybe there may be some fluctuation in the job market because of AI. But on the other hand, I do not see a cliff in terms of the unemployment problem, because I think for the corporation to use AI in a big manner, it would be a slow process. Because it's not only in changing people's habit in using AI, we also will be talking about changing the business process, and it would take a while.
4: Trade ministers from the Asia-Pacific Economic Cooperation Group are meeting in Suzhou to discuss economic integration, supply chain resilience, digital trade, and efforts to reduce trade barriers. Hong Kong is represented by Secretary for Commerce and Economic Development, Algernon Yao. Speaking on RTHK's Backchat program, Hussein Askari, vice president of the Belt and Road Institute in Sweden, outlined the importance of China as host for the group's economic leaders meeting in Shenzhen in November.
9: It's very interesting that we're already seeing that China, as a major power, has achieved very important leaps as a diplomatic and stability power. I mean, we have seen recently Trump, who is, bellicose everywhere in the world, creating trouble all over the world. But when he comes to China, he is very polite, he's very civilized, you know, accommodating and praising the Chinese, and wants to reach good agreements with China. So China is a stabilizing force in the global situation. We have seen the leaders of Europe, the EU going there, leaders from Africa, leaders from many nations are going to China because they see China as a stabilizing force. But also that China does have what it takes in terms of economic power, even financial power, to play that role. But I don't think China wants to become a world leader, but it wants to become a contributor to stability, growth, and development in the world. The big issue is to make the Europeans, which is something which we are facing here as the Belt and Road Institute in Sweden and through our work here, but also we have friends in the United States. The big problem is to make the Europeans and Americans understand the Chinese mindset, that this is not the zero-sum game. It's not about geopolitical competition. It's about harmony and cooperation. And this is very hard not to crack because we have had a culture in the West with certain disruptions on a positive side of this imperialist, colonialist mindset for more than 500 years. And it's very difficult to convince people who have living in that world where might makes right, where the world is a jungle, where the powerful rule, to make them understand that the world needs some new philosophy of governance. And I think this is what the Chinese are offering, but the Europeans see this projected through their own, or the Americans through their own mindset, saying, oh, this is just a Chinese trick, a way to take over the world in a soft manner. But this is where the real issue is. And I think China will increase to develop. They will achieve their 5-year plans. They will achieve their 10-year plans. They will achieve their centenary plans, and become a massive power which nobody can ignore. The issue is if we will end up in conflict with that power or we can live in harmony with that power. And I don't think the Chinese do want to be the world leader and tell everybody what to do, but it will have a very important role as a stabilizing factor.
0: Mainland and U.S. law enforcement authorities have joined hands to crack down on drug smuggling. They've arrested two people allegedly involved in the trafficking of new psychoactive substances and 5 others in another case. Marcus Lum has the details.
10: Police in Tianjin arrested a suspect surnamed Gong in February based on clues provided by the U.S. side. The U.S. Drug Enforcement Administration detained an American suspect in the state of Georgia. Earlier this month, Chinese and U.S. anti-drug authorities jointly cracked another drug trafficking case. In synchronized operations in Liaoning and Guangdong provinces and in the U.S. states of Florida and Nevada, law enforcement authorities arrested 5 suspects. A batch of drugs was confiscated, dismantling a smuggling channel spanning the 2 countries.
4: That was Marcus Lum. Research by the Chinese University of Hong Kong has found that a diabetes drug can improve stroke recovery. The team discovered that the naturally occurring enzyme GLP-1 is able to protect blood vessels and neurons in the brain. Bonaventure Ip, assistant professor at the Department of Medicine and Therapeutics at CU Medicine, spoke on RTHK's Backchat program.
11: The full name of GLP-1 is glucagon-like peptide 1, and mm-hmm. it is a naturally occurring hormone secreted by the gut cells. Mm-hmm. And initially, it was found to be a blood sugar stabilizing, and also it has a very robust appetite suppression property. But recent studies actually found it has beneficial effect in the brain through protection of the brain structures, such as the blood vessels and also the neuron, even in the setting of stroke. So these findings actually motivated us to conduct this trial to evaluate the GLP-1 drug in protecting patients with acute ischemic stroke with a presentation time within 12 hours.
12: Now, the GLP-1, as I understand, or GLP in general, it's also related to Ozempic, is that correct?
11: Yes, actually, Ozempic or semaglutide, as its general

0: generic name is under the class of GLP-1 drug.
1: And so I want to ask, doctor, for this particular drug, is it for patients with stroke, right? Is it used before or is it used like after? Is it used, can it be used as a preventive, you know, drug?
0: So in our study, we used the drug before the, so after the stroke. So after the patient had a stroke, they arrived at the hospital and then we recruited them to the study. And before a minimally invasive procedure called endovascular thrombectomy, the patient would receive one dose of the drug.
1: Mm-hmm.
0: And then after the procedure, so after we open up the vessel, and 1 week after, we were given another dose of the semaglutide.
2: The time is 7:17. 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Philippine authorities have ordered the arrest of a senator who is wanted by the International Criminal Court in The Hague. Wendy Wong has more.
3: The Philippine National Police and the National Bureau of Investigation have been ordered to arrest Senator Ronald De La Rosa, who was described as a fugitive from justice. This comes a day after the country's Supreme Court denied his bid for a temporary restraining order. De La Rosa, who was once the nation's police chief, is accused of being the enforcer during former President Rodrigo Duterte's deadly war on drugs. The International Criminal Court is seeking De La Rosa's arrest for his role in the drug war. He has denied the allegations against him. The former police chief is on the run after fleeing the Senate building in Manila last week after a shooting incident between government agents and Senate security guards. Duterte was arrested last year and is awaiting trial in The Hague on charges arising from his drug crackdown.
4: Wendy Wong. Havana has condemned the United States for indicting former Cuban leader Raul Castro. He's been charged with murder in connection with the shooting down in 1996 of two civilian planes operated by Cuban exiles in the United States. Four people were killed in the incident. Havana maintains that the planes were shot down in self-defense after they entered Cuban airspace. There has been speculation that U.S. President Donald Trump may use the indictment against 94-year-old Castro to make good his threat to topple Cuba's socialist government. Cuban Vice Foreign Minister Carlos Fernandez de Cossio warned of fierce resistance to any attempt to enforce the indictment.
5: It is fraudulent because it is an accusation that has no legal basis, no political basis, nor any moral basis. And it must be seen as part of the growing aggressive escalation we have seen throughout this year on the part of the United States against Cuba. It is not an isolated event. It is part of that aggressiveness, a despicable act.
4: China has accused the U.S. of abusing judicial means to pressure Cuba. It says Washington should also stop using sanctions and threatening Cuba with force.
2: A case of Ebola has been confirmed in Eastern Democratic Republic of the Congo's South Kivu province, hundreds of kilometers from the outbreak's epicenter, in an area under the control of a rebel alliance. Efforts to get a grip on the latest outbreak of the virus have been hampered by the DRC's long-running conflicts, including between the Congolese army and the M23. Jamie Clark has more.
6: At a meeting of the South Kivu Multi-Sector Task Force for Ebola Response in Bukavu, officials under the AFC M23 alliance said one confirmed case and one death had been recorded near the provincial capital. Health authorities said a second suspected case had also been detected and placed in isolation awaiting test results. The development adds to concerns that the outbreak circulated undetected for nearly 2 months before being identified last week in Ituri province. According to Democratic Republic of the Congo or DRC Health Ministry data, the current outbreak has resulted in 160 suspected deaths out of 670 suspected cases. The World Health Organization, or WHO, declared the outbreak of the virus's Bundibugyo strain, for which there is no vaccine, a public health emergency of international concern over the weekend. A global vaccine coalition said that cases so far identified represent just the tip of the iceberg. The Coalition for Epidemic Preparedness Innovations, or CEPI, funds the development of new vaccines and is looking at potential candidates for Ebola. It set the goal of having a safe, effective vaccine for major outbreaks

0: Within 100 days, Jane Halton, board chair of the CEPI, was asked if that would be possible in this case.
1: We will be in a position to respond faster than we would have been 5 years ago. Will we achieve 100 days? Possibly it's a big lift. I think the WHO is now into the many hundreds of cases and hundreds of deaths. But the truth of the matter is that real numbers will be much bigger than that.
0: Elsewhere, police fired warning shots and tear gas in the northeastern Congolese town of Rwampara, one of the outbreak's hotspots in Ituri, after clashes erupted over the burial of an Ebola victim. Rumours and misinformation surrounding the outbreak are raising fears amongst locals. In Rwampara, witnesses said the family of the deceased disputed that Ebola had caused the death and demanded custody of the body before tensions escalated outside a treatment facility.
2: That was Jamie Clark. A marketing professor says Ocean Park should consider providing promotions to lure non-senior visitors. The park started offering a special $2 admission for the elderly and disabled to its Water World earlier this week, a promotion that'll run till July the 3rd. Kenneth Kwong, associate professor at the Department of Marketing at the Hang Seng University, was speaking on RTHK's Backchat program.
3: I think, you know, why you know, the Ocean Park, you know, try to offer a $2 discount, okay, to those senior citizens. I think they try to, you know, align with the government, because we also allow the elderly to pay $2 for the public transport. But, of course, I know the government revised the policy recently, but I think it's kind of a gimmick. They just want to create a noise, okay? Mm. So they not really focus on the needs of those target customers. So they just want to create something like, as I mentioned before, the promotion tactic, try to generate some noise, okay, etc.
4: Do you think more private operators should consider, you know, adopting similar schemes to promote or improve the well-being among seniors?
3: Yes, of course. Okay, I think, as I mentioned before, they should have a different pricing scheme for different customer of different age group. Okay, so as we say in the marketing or economic, this is a kind of a price discrimination. So because of different segments, the affordability and their needs are different, so we can price differently
4: compared to, you know, other major water park attractions, like in say in the mainland or like in Thailand. What do you think Ocean Park can do in terms from the marketing's perspective to make it as attractive?
3: Yeah.
4: Yeah.
3: To me, I visited a similar facility for, in Malaysia near the Singapore. I think, you know, they do quite well. They have a different activity, okay, within the water park. So they have, for example, a KOL, okay, they organize different activities, and they can interact, okay, with the, you know, the customer very well. Right now, you know, the Ocean Park, it seems to me that you go to the Ocean Park, you enjoy your yourself, okay? So I would suggest from the marketing perspective, we have to organize more events, okay? And we have to create a theme that can engage all the customers who come to the Ocean Park and enjoy the time here.
2: Ocean Park also plans to transform its North Pole Encounter exhibit into an area to promote marine mammal conservation next year. There are plans to feature a whale skeleton there.
5: In finance news, Wall Street's benchmark S&P 500 index has closed slightly higher after a choppy session as oil prices finished lower and investors hoped for a Middle East peace deal, even as the U.S. and Iran appear to have to take directly opposing stances over Tehran's uranium stockpile and control of the Strait of Hormuz. All three indexes erased early drops and gained strength after the price of a barrel of Brent crude dropped from $109 in the morning to settle below $103. The lower oil prices helped yields to ease in the bond market. The S&P 500 rose 0.2% to 7,445. The Dow rose 0.6% to 50,285, while the Nasdaq rose 0.1% to 26,293. Ben McMillan is the Chief Investment Officer at IDX Advisors.
6: Obviously, as we've seen, you know, the market can trade off headlines and turn 180 degrees back the other way when it comes to anything Iran related. Although this time, you know, it looks like we're starting to get nearer to the end. And so I think the bid we're seeing today from stocks is in part, you know, some good earnings from companies like NVIDIA, but then also the market starting to price in a higher likelihood of war in Iran winding down.
5: And in just a moment, Carlos Escueta will be back with a roundup of sports after this.
7: A single window transcends limits and can

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1: Good morning, Sports News Now. With me, I'm Carlos Escuela. We begin with football, and Cristiano Ronaldo's long wait for major silverware in Saudi Arabia is finally over. The Portugal star scored twice against Denmark to lift Al Nassr to their 11th Saudi Pro League title on the final day of the season, bagging the 37th trophy of his career. Todd Harding with more.
2: Nearly 3.5 years since first touching down in the Desert Kingdom, Cristiano Ronaldo and Al Nassr can at long last breathe a sigh of relief. A trademark free kick and a close-range finish against Damak sealed the win Al Nassr needed to clinch the Saudi League title on the final night of the season. The 4-1 victory lifts Al Nassr ahead of closest rivals Al Hilal, who finished 2 points behind in a title race that went down to the wire. It was an emotional moment for the 41-year-old Ronaldo, who was brought to tears at the final whistle after ending a long wait for a major club trophy since winning Serie A with Juventus 6 years ago. He adds the Saudi Championship to his English, Spanish and Italian titles and 5 Champions League medals. With his first Saudi title sealed, Ronaldo now turns his focus to the World Cup in North America next month, where he will be making his 6th and final appearance in the showpiece tournament.
1: Meanwhile, Arsenal will be seeking to add even more glory to their first Premier League title in 22 years when they take on holders Paris Saint-Germain in the Champions League final in Budapest next week. Gunners boss Mikel Arteta says that while his side are riding high on celebrations of their long-awaited title victory, he's confident that they can carry that same momentum against the reigning European champions.
3: We're going to prepare that game with the intention to win and write a new story in the club's history, that's for sure. And we know what it's going to mean. We need to earn it. We need to prepare so well. I'm really confident that that we're going to get there in the best possible place. And it's going to be for 90 minutes showtime at the biggest stage that you can play in club competition against a tough opponent.
1: Turning to tennis now, and fans hoping to see a potential heavyweight clash between Jannik Sinner and Novak Djokovic at the French Open will have to wait until the final, as both players having been placed in opposite sides of the men's draw. The top-ranked Sinner, who is riding high on a 5th consecutive ATP Masters 1000 title, is the favorite to win the second Grand Slam of the year, with rival Carlos Alcaraz out injured. Sinner opens his bid for a maiden Roland Garros title next Monday when he takes on French wildcard Clément Tambour, who is ranked 165 in the world. And finally, on the court, Hong Kong China's Coleman Wong has come up short in his bid to advance to the main draw of the French Open. The SAL star, who was seeded in 4th, fell in 3 sets to Bolivia's Juan Carlos Pedro Angelo in just under 2.5 hours. Wong is currently ranked 113 in the world and had won his first 2 qualifying matches. And that's your look at sports.
4: Thanks, Carlos. Quick look at the weather. It's cloudy, sunny periods, isolated showers at first, and it'll be hot during the day. The maximum temperature will be around 32 degrees, moderate southerly winds. Looking ahead, it'll be hot with sunny periods over the weekend to Monday, but there'll still be some isolated showers. Currently, 28 degrees Celsius, relative humidity 83%. Now let's cross over to the newsroom for some more headlines.
5: It's 7:30. I'm Robert Kemp. U.S. Secretary of State Marco Rubio is warning against Iran's proposal to impose a tolling system in the Strait of Hormuz, calling it a global threat and a major obstacle to diplomacy. He's speaking to reporters in Miami.
6: No one in the world is in favor of a tolling system. It can't happen. It would be unacceptable. It would make a diplomatic deal unfeasible if they were to continue to pursue that. So it's a threat to the world if they were to try to do that. And it's completely illegal, by the way.
5: Meanwhile, in a post on X, Iran's newly established Persian Gulf Strait Authority said it had outlined the regulatory jurisdiction for the management of the strait. The US opening of a larger diplomatic hub in Greenland has been met by hundreds of demonstrators, while local government ministers shied away from the event. US President Donald Trump has openly said the US wants to acquire Greenland, a Danish autonomous territory. Protest organizer Aka Lukuluk Fontaine addressed the crowd.
7: We're here to let you know that we don't want to be Americans. We have democracy.

0: democratic world, no means no.
1: No means no. No means no. No means no.
2: The U.S. State Department, U.S. State Department spokesman said the new venue has greater capacity and offers an outstanding space for U.S. diplomatic engagement in Greenland. Uganda has suspended public passenger transport with the Democratic Republic of Congo on concerns about the Ebola virus. Diana Atwine is a permanent secretary at the Ugandan Health Ministry.
3: We are temporarily suspending the public passenger services on ferries on Semliki River, the cross-border bus transport, and all public transport between DRC and Uganda for 4 weeks, but this, with the exception of goods and food and any other cargo.
2: The DRC Health Ministry says there have been 160 suspected deaths out of 670 suspected cases of Ebola. The World Health Organization says the virus spreads through direct contact with bodily fluids or infected people and with surfaces and materials contaminated with these fluids. The U.S. Commission of Fine Arts has approved the U.S. President Donald Trump's controversial plan for a 76-meter arch at the entrance to Washington, D.C. The design features a Lady Liberty-style statue holding a torch. Critics say the massive structure will overshadow the Lincoln Memorial and disrupt historic sightlines. A lawsuit is underway to halt the project, but preliminary site work has already begun. And that's news from RTHK.
4: Thanks to Robert Kemp in our newsroom. You're listening to Hong Kong Today with me, Azam Khan, and Peter Covellos. And leading the news this morning, for the first time, all Hong Kong lawmakers will take a week-long study trip to Beijing in July in a visit that would help the SAR draw up its inaugural five-year plan.
5: The government is ramping up its battle against mosquitoes, which it says has reached extensive proportions in some areas, particularly in Taiwan.
4: And tech giant NVIDIA's dominance of the global chip industry is being challenged by the likes of AMD and Intel.
5: All of Hong Kong's lawmakers are set to embark on a week-long study tour to Beijing this July in what will be the first time the entire LegCo visits the capital together. Elvis Yu reports.
6: Legislative Council President Starry Lee said the trip will run from July the 19th to the 25th, describing the upcoming visit as extensive and well-organized. It includes a visit to the Hong Kong and Macau work office, as well as field trips to look at the latest developments in new quality productive forces. These include aerospace, new energy transport, and artificial intelligence. Lee stressed the delegation would have the opportunity to study the nation's legislative and law enforcement structures. She added that the SAR lawmakers will also learn about the history and developments of the Communist Party of China and its experience in grassroots community management. By getting to know more about the nation's latest advancements across various sectors, Lee said the tour would equip lawmakers to help the government draw up Hong Kong's inaugural five-year plan to ensure that the SAR could better integrate into the nation's development.
5: LegCo's House Committee is set to discuss details of the tour later today.
4: Lawmakers have passed a member's motion with discussions on how to make the northern metropolis a blissful and ideal place to live in. Here's Elvis Yu again.
6: Secretary for Development Bernadette Lin told lawmakers that while the administration's earlier work had ensured there would be sufficient land for future development, more in-depth planning is needed to enhance the mega project.
7: The northern metropolis has now moved to another stage. We need to bolt down the specifics and focus on detailed design and implementation. At this stage, we must not just ensure the quantity of housing production and floor area, but we should also focus on the design of community facilities, the timing, as well as their quality. We need to take a micro perspective in taking forward these tasks.
6: The debate also centered on whether room exists for further increases in the minimum size requirements for private and public housing units. Lin said there are a number of factors to look into.
7: We need to consider the cost and return for developers. We also need to consider

0: because of extensive breeding rates in certain places. Taiwai is the biggest hotspot, with Maoyuan, Wong Tai Sin, and Yao Tong, among other areas causing concern. Hung Sai Kit is a senior superintendent at the FEHD.
1: We actually have observed different scenarios at private housing estates, housing compounds, schools, parks, and so on. We found there were some plots or housing compounds with mosquito breeding sites, and so we immediately took enforcement action. We also dealt with some management companies. For example, if we found standing water that could encourage mosquito breeding, we would issue notices to them, requiring them to clear the water as soon as possible.
2: Sha Tin West District Councillor Chan Tan Tan says the rise in mosquitoes in Taiwai may be linked to the construction projects in the area.
3: Some construction sites are prone to accumulate water, which would then become breeding sites for mosquitoes. We have received reports not only from citizens, but also construction workers saying there are really a lot of mosquitoes.
2: The councillor urged the authorities to follow the example of Singapore and parts of the Greater Bay Area in using drones and AI-equipped tools to control mosquitoes.
0: Chief Executive John Lee says Hong Kong welcomes global investors to make use of the city's first-class financial platform to achieve greater success. At a financial event, Lee said the SAR is striving to become the world's largest cross-border wealth management center. He added that the city is exploring new growth drivers by tapping into the gold and commodities markets while boosting high-tech industries.
4: We must take the initiative amid the current complex and volatile international environment. Hong Kong will continue to leverage its unique advantage of having the strong backing of the motherland while connecting the world to build bridges for global dialogue. We'll expand multilateral cooperation and share the fruitful achievements of stability and growth with the world.
2: The Fire Services Department says it found that dozens of fire alarm systems were not working properly in the 1,500 buildings it inspected across the SAR. Natasha Ho has the details.
5: Operation Outpost in the first 2 months of the year covered residential and mixed-use buildings, including some that were undergoing major renovations. Other building plans were submitted in or before 1987. More than 2,500 fire hazard abatement notices, called fans, were issued after officers found that the fire alarm systems malfunctioned at 53 buildings. Acting Senior Divisional Officer for the Policy Law King San said the compliance period of such notices was halved compared to the usual 60 days to ensure that remedial measures for fire safety installations, or FSIs, were carried out as soon as possible.
6: Although this kind of fan has a shorter compliance day, we have a compliance rate of over 90%. It means the occupiers or the owners of the FSI are able to ratify this.
5: Law said officers prosecuted the owners of fire safety installations at 75 buildings over various violations, including not conducting animal checks for the equipment. Law described the operation as effective, adding that the department extended the operation for 2 years, starting in April, to cover another 5,000 old buildings undergoing major works with scaffolding.
0: Natasha Ho. Chinese and U.S. law enforcement authorities have joined hands to crack down on drug smuggling. They arrested two people allegedly involved in the trafficking of new psychoactive substances and five others in another drug smuggling case. Marcus Lum tells us more.
7: According to the Ministry of Public Security, police in Tianjin arrested a suspect surnamed Gong in February based on clues provided by the U.S. side. The U.S. Drug Enforcement Administration detained an American suspect in the state of Georgia earlier. The Public Security Ministry said the successful resolution of the case reflected China-U.S. anti-drug law enforcement cooperation and marked another practical outcome in coordinated efforts to combat cross-border crime. The ministry said it also showed that law enforcement agencies in the two countries have no tolerance for drug-related criminal activities and associated transnational crimes. It went on to say that earlier this month, Chinese and U.S. anti-drug authorities jointly cracked another drug trafficking case. in synchronized operations.

0: regions in Liaoning and Guangdong provinces and in the U.S. states of Florida and Nevada, law enforcement authorities arrested five suspects. A batch of drugs was confiscated, dismantling a smuggling channel spanning the two countries. The military said in recent years it has stepped up the crackdown on illegal and criminal activities related to cross-border sales of precursor chemicals and new psychoactive substances. It added that police nationwide cracked 29 related criminal cases and arrested 157 suspects since 2025.
1: Marcus Lum. Research by the Chinese University of Hong Kong has found that a diabetes drug can improve stroke recovery. The team discovered that the naturally occurring enzyme GLP-1 is able to protect blood vessels and neurons in the brain. Bonaventure Ip, assistant professor at the Department of Medicine and Therapeutics at CU Medicine, spoke on RTHK's Backchat program.
2: The full name of GLP-1 is glucagon like peptide 1, and it is a naturally occurring hormone secreted by the gut cells. And initially, it was found to be a blood sugar stabilizing, and also it has a very robust appetite suppression property. But recent studies actually found it has beneficial effect in the brain through protection of the brain structures, such as the blood vessels and also the neuron, even in the setting of stroke. So these findings actually motivated us to conduct this trial to evaluate the GLP-1 drug in protecting patients with acute ischemic stroke with a presentation time within 12 hours.
3: Now, the GLP-1, as I understand, or GLP in general, it's also related to Ozempic, is that correct?
2: Yes, actually Ozempic or semaglutide, as its general generic name, is under the class of GLP-1 drug.
3: And so I want to ask, Doctor, for this particular drug, is it for patients with stroke, right? Is it used before or is it used like after? Is it used, can it be used as a preventive, you know, drug?
2: So in our study, we used the drug before... after the stroke. So after the patient had a stroke, they arrived at the hospital and then we recruited them to the study. And before a minimally invasive procedure called endovascular thrombectomy, the patient would receive one dose of the drug. And then after the procedure, so after we open up the vessel and 1 week after, we were given another dose of the semaglutide.
4: The time is 7:44. You're listening to Hong Kong Today. We go overseas now, and Israel says it's deported all the foreign activists seized by its forces from a Gaza-bound flotilla. The move follows growing global outcry in recent days over the activists' treatment in custody. Jamie Clark has that story.
5: Hundreds of activists from the flotilla aiming to bring aid to Gaza arrived in Turkey after being deported from Israel. Upon touching down in Istanbul, they recounted incidents of being beaten, tasered and assaulted after their boats were intercepted in international waters and they were seized by Israeli forces. Many of the activists were barefoot, saying they weren't given shoes to wear. Many had bruises on their wrists, black eyes and wounds on various parts of their body. All were wearing grey jumpers and tracksuits they were given during detention. Richard Anderson is an activist from the Norwegian delegation.
6: We've been beaten, tortured, systematically, you know, dehumanised. You know, we've just had a little taste of what the Palestinians go through every day. You know.
5: More than 430 activists from countries around the world had been placed in detention in Israel. Their flotilla was intercepted on Monday while making the latest in a string of attempts to break the blockade of Gaza. Israel's foreign ministry spokesman, Oren Mammerstein, said that, in his words, all foreign activists from the PR flotilla have been deported from Israel. He added that Israel will not permit any breach of the lawful naval blockade on Gaza. The legal centre representing the activists, Ardela, said that they'd been held at Israel's Ketziot prison. Bader Al-Noemi is a lawyer and co-lead of the Global Sumud Flotilla legal team.
7: Our legal teams in Palestine report that there was

0: widespread and systematic physical and sexual violence perpetrated against our participants. Multiple injuries were recorded, some of them serious enough requiring hospitalization. We have initiated legal proceedings in multiple countries, including in Turkey, Poland, Morocco, Italy, Indonesia, Spain, and in France.
1: Israel's far-right National Security Minister, Itamar Ben-Gvir, sparked widespread condemnation and diplomatic backlash on Wednesday by posting a video showing the detained activists with their hands tied behind their backs and foreheads on the ground. The video, captioned "Welcome to Israel" and showing the minister heckling and waving an Israeli flag among the detainees, sparked resounding condemnation by governments around the world, from Italy to Spain and Australia to Canada. He was also criticised at home by the country's Prime Minister Benjamin Netanyahu and Foreign Minister Gideon Saar, as well as by US Ambassador to Israel Mike Huckabee.
2: Jamie Clark with that report. Tech giant Nvidia, which has forecast higher than expected second quarter revenue, is facing competition from big tech and other chip rivals. Meanwhile, at Google's I/O 2026 developer conference in Mountain View, California, a series of AI-related developments were announced. Our Silicon Valley correspondent Mark New told me earlier which company is Nvidia's main competitor.
3: AMD is without a doubt the chief rival, and ironically, AMD's CEO, Lisa Su, is actually a cousin of Jensen Huang, but they didn't actually cross paths till much later in life. AMD also makes GPUs, the chips that drive AI. Their Instinct GPU lineup is their flagship product, and their data center revenue actually hit a record $5.8 billion in the first quarter of 2026, which is 57% year-on-year growth. Their hardware is in many cases cheaper than NVIDIA. And then there's Intel, who's not going to head-to-head with NVIDIA, but they have sort of, especially on raw processing power, but rather, you know, targeting enterprise companies that will be deploying, you know, already trained AI models more cost effectively. So these companies really going after NVIDIA on price as opposed to pure raw power.
2: Right. So you mentioned AMD, and how much market share could AMD or Intel capture from NVIDIA in AI chips over the next 18 months?
3: Well, many analysts believe these companies could peel away at NVIDIA's, you know, tight grip, which is about 90% of the market, to something like maybe 70 to 75%, you know, pulling them down a little bit. One of the big challenges for NVIDIA is due to the sort of the phases and cycles of AI. There's a belief that an industry shift could sort of, you know, in that time span could sort of move away from the heavy training phase, you know, the building of these foundational models from scratch. And that requires massive amounts of power that only NVIDIA GPUs and its NVLink networking architecture can supply. The move will be more into the inference phase, essentially running those already trained models to answer questions, generate text, video, and code. And don't count out Intel either, because you know, they have, you know, partnership with the U.S. government, who's taken a percentage in it. And with less processing demands, as traditional CPUs can still play a role in handling less power-intensive demands, which are still needed around the AI infrastructure. And it's also undergone a massive effort to build chips on U.S. soil to get away from the stranglehold that TSMC has, you know, on the market. So Intel also getting a lot of hype about their potential in the Bhutan, you know, forming partnerships with Trump that could also provide a challenge to NVIDIA.
2: Could soft demand for gaming GPUs offset NVIDIA's data center growth or changing its overall revenue trajectory?
3: That's highly unlikely. You know, the two segments are operating on completely different scales. You know, although gaming is where NVIDIA, you know, started out, it recently reorganized its entire financial reporting structure. You know, they stopped breaking out gaming as a standalone revenue component, instead lumping it into a new one called edge computing. You know, while data center revenue accounted for $75.2 billion, the rest of the company, including gaming, just accounted for about $6.4 billion in revenue. So just a small portion, and it's not likely to affect, you know, its mainstay, which is the data center revenue.
2: Right. And moving on to the Google Developer Conference, what were the major developments in AI that were showcased at the event?
3: Well, quite an impressive display of AI. which seems

0: It bodes, a little worrisome for Apple, who appears to be falling behind. But they used a demonstration, for example, of a Google Doc, but the person completely created by just talking to it, so using its voice. This person created a presentation for children, pull from my resume, pull from my research, and just put it all together, and he never actually touched the keyboard to make his presentation. Quite a display of agentic AI. They used 93 sub-agents to create an entire operating system in 12 hours for a cost of less than $1,000. We can see why programmers and coders are having concerns about their future when agents can do something that quickly. But I think I was most impressed, maybe because I'm in the industry, but of the video and multimedia capabilities that they displayed. They had, for example, they had a film shot of an actor walking along a hallway in sort of a basement area. His hand was stretched out and he was touching and looking at it. They changed that entire background to sort of a space-like background. They changed it to another sort of outdoor Western where he's by a fence. It was all the same shot that they used in objects flew in and crows landed on his hand. And this was just generated AI. So they also, a few piano notes, they turned that into, somebody gave a sampling of that and turned it into a complete R&B composition, complete with lyrics and a singer. So, creative people, a little bit of concern there, but the whole idea, again, they keep saying that you can use these tools to enhance your work. We'll see whether we believe that, but pretty impressive what they could do.
1: That was our Silicon Valley correspondent, Mark New.
2: In business news now, Hong Kong's overall consumer prices rose 1.7% year-on-year in April, lower than market expectations and matching the number recorded in March. Aaron Tam tells us more.
3: By categories, prices of electricity, gas and water rose the most, up by 5.5% year-on-year during the period, while prices for public transport increased by 4.3%. Prices of alcoholic drinks and tobacco also went higher, rising by 2.3%, while housing rose by 1%. Data released by the Census and Statistics Department also showed the city's underlying inflation, or the annual rate netting out effects of the government's one-off relief measures, stood at 1.6%, also the same as in March. Commenting on the figures, a government spokesperson noted that while prices of fuel-related items continued to accelerate, other items were in check, therefore helping balance the overall inflation figures, which remained moderate.
1: Aaron Tam. Meanwhile, the world's richest man, Elon Musk, is poised to become even richer. This comes as SpaceX announced plans for what could be the world's largest initial public offering, Nazvi Karim reports.
4: American media reports say SpaceX is hoping to raise $75 billion and win valuation of as much as $1 trillion when it begins trading as early as next month. That would surpass the $26 billion raised by oil giant Saudi Aramco, which went public 7 years ago. As the largest shareholder of the space firm, Elon Musk is set to become the world's first trillionaire. His current net worth is estimated to be around $840 billion. In seeking a listing, SpaceX disclosed its financial status for the first time since its founding in 2002. Revenue last year came in at $18.7 billion, but it had an operating loss of $2.6 billion as it invested heavily in next-generation rocket development and artificial intelligence. SpaceX has become the world's largest space business by launching thousands of Starlink's internet satellites. Musk, who also heads electric car maker Tesla, is expected to list SpaceX on the Nasdaq. The firm won contracts worth $6 billion from the U.S. space agency NASA, the Defense Department, and other government agencies in the past 5 years.
1: Nazvi Karim and Carlos Escueta will be back with a final look at the latest sporting action in just a moment.
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6: Good morning, Sports News. Now with me, I'm Carlos Escueta. We begin with football and Cristiano Ronaldo's long wait for a major silver

0: the wear in Saudi Arabia is finally over. The Portugal stars scored twice against Denmark to lift Al Nassr to their 11th Saudi Pro League title on the final day of the season, bagging the 37th trophy of his career. Todd Harding has more.
1: Nearly 3.5 years since first touching down in the Desert Kingdom, Cristiano Ronaldo and Al Nassr can at long last breathe a sigh of relief. A trademark free kick and a close-range finish against Damak sealed the win Al Nassr needed to clinch the Saudi League title on the final night of the season. The 4-1 victory lifts Al Nassr ahead of closest rivals Al Hilal, who finished 2 points behind in a title race that went down to the wire. It was an emotional moment for the 41-year-old Ronaldo, who was brought to tears at the final whistle after ending a long wait for a major club trophy since winning Serie A with Juventus 6 years ago. He adds the Saudi Championship to his English, Spanish and Italian titles and 5 Champions League medals. With his first Saudi title sealed, Ronaldo now turns his focus to the World Cup in North America next month, where he will be making his 6th and final appearance in the showpiece tournament.
0: Well, meanwhile, Arsenal will be seeking to add even more glory to their first English Premier League title in 22 years when they take on holders Paris Saint-Germain in the Champions League final in Budapest next week. Gunners boss Mikel Arteta says that while his side are riding high on celebrations of their long-awaited title victory, he's confident that they can carry that same momentum against the reigning European champions.
2: We're going to prepare that game with the intention to win and write a new story in the club's history, that's for sure. And we know what it's going to mean. We need to earn it. We need to prepare so well. I'm really confident that that we're going to get there in the best possible place. And it's going to be for 90 minutes showtime at the biggest stage that you can play in club competition against a tough opponent.
0: We turn to some tragic news out of the world of motorsport now, where two-time NASCAR champion Kyle Busch has died at the age of 41. Busch had been hospitalized earlier this week with what his family described in a joint statement with NASCAR as a severe illness, though no specific cause of death was mentioned. Widely regarded as one of the sport's greatest ever drivers, Busch was in his 22nd season in NASCAR's top division. And finally, in tennis, Hong Kong China's Coleman Wong has come up short in his bid to advance to the main draw of the French Open. The SAR star, who was seeded in fourth, fell 4-6, 6-3, 3-6 to Bolivia's Juan Carlos Prado Angelo in just under 2.5 hours. Wong is currently ranked 113 in the world and had won his first two qualifying matches at Roland Garros earlier this week. And that is your look at sport.
3: Thanks, Carlos. Look at the weather now. It's cloudy with hot, sunny periods during the day. The maximum temperature will be around 32 degrees, moderate southerly winds. Looking ahead, it will be hot with sunny periods over the weekend to Monday, but there will still be isolated showers. Currently at the observatory, it stands at 28 degrees Celsius, relative humidity 81%. Just about.
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0: RTHK, the news at 8 with Robert Camp. The police and fire service department raided a suspected illegal petrol station in Chunquan overnight. Nasvi Karim reports.
1: During the operation at an industrial estate on Chun Yat Street, officers seized about 1,500 litres of petrol along with refuelling equipment. Preliminary investigations suggest the vehicle involved had been operating for about a week and that it was using an instant messaging app to take orders. A 35-year-old man was detained in connection with the case. The fire services department